0: originally arrested on suspicion of murder has now been rearrested on suspicion of commission, perpetration or instigation of acts of terrorism. Home Secretary Shabana Mahmood says the death raises questions about the security of those in public life.
1: Politics is a calling for those of us here, but it should not be a dangerous one. And so it is incumbent on the House and the government to work together to protect those who choose to serve.
0: Reform UK leader Nigel Farage has accepted an invitation to discuss the security of all Reform politicians and non-MPs. New figures show a net migration loss of 28,500 people from New Zealand to Australia in December last year. According to figures released by Stats NZ today, 19,000 people made the move from Australia to New Zealand in 2025, while 47,500 moved the other way. The average net migration loss from New Zealand to Australia was about 30,000 a year from 2004 to 2013 and 3,000 a year from 2014 to 19. Snow has fallen across elevated parts of Tasmania overnight. The Bureau of Meteorology says a series of cold fronts are pushing across the state. It's forecast a third front will deliver further snowfalls tomorrow. Police are urging motorists to drive to the conditions and be adequately prepared before travelling to the state's elevated areas. It follows a rescue when a group of motorists became stranded in the Central Highlands on Sunday due to snow. And raising awareness for the non-binary identity and celebrating the diversity. It's the aim of today's International Non-Binary People's Day. The day also seeks to bring attention to the challenges faced by the community. Turning to sport, Melbourne Storm star Cameron Munster is set to be sidelined for 4 to 6 weeks. The NRL club has confirmed Munster will undergo surgery on his knee after sustaining a cartilage injury. The 31-year-old did not line up for the Storm on the weekend following the State of Origin decider last Wednesday.
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4: An update of the weather for Tuesday, the 14th of July. Expected maximum today is 15 degrees Celsius with a minimum of 5 degrees Celsius. At the moment, we're sitting on 12 degrees Celsius. It's partly cloudy with a medium chance of showers, most likely in the late morning and afternoon. Winds north-westerly, 15 to 20 kilometres an hour, tending westerly, 20 to 25 kilometres an hour in the morning, then becoming light in the late afternoon. For tomorrow, Wednesday, the 15th of July, the expected maximum is 15 degrees Celsius with a minimum of 5 degrees Celsius. It's going to be sunny with light winds, becoming southerly, 15 to 20 kilometres an hour in the middle of the day, then becoming light in the early afternoon. For Thursday, the 16th of July, the expected maximum is 15 degrees Celsius with a minimum of 3 degrees Celsius. The chance of a morning frost, the chance of morning fog, a sunny afternoon with light winds. That is an update of the weather for 2MIA 95.1, the local one, here in Griffith at 10:05 a.m.
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1: Is she really going out with him?
2: Well, there she is. Let's ask her.
1: Betty, is that Jimmy's ring you're wearing?
2: Gee, it must be great riding with him.
1: Is he picking you up after school today?

Okay, the Gwydir Country Muster Association is having a muster this month, Sunday the 26th of July. All money raised is donated to local charities. It's going to be at the Northside Legs Club from 2 p.m. till 6 p.m. and it's featuring Vanessa Sanger. Adults are $20 per person, children under 15 are free. For any inquiries, you can contact with this phone number, 0429 696398. Okay, so put that in your diary. Sunday the 26th of July from 2 p.m. till 6 p.m. Vanessa Sanger at the Northside Leagues Club. Okay, in this bracket we've got Peter, Paul and Mary with Tell It on the Mountain. Cliff Richards with The 12th of Never. Trini Lopez with Lemon Tree. Jay and the Americans with Come a Little Bit Closer. And Jodie Miller with Home of the Brave.

0: Okay, we've got Verdell Smith with Tar and Cement, Dionne Warwick with Anyone Who Has a Heart, Judy Stone with Tears From Now, and The Kinks with Lola. And that's going to take us to the news and weather.
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2: Hello, I'm Laura Devoy. Air raid sirens have sounded in Bahrain hours after the US launched a fresh wave of attacks on Iran. Tehran has previously targeted American military sites in Gulf countries, including Bahrain, in retaliation to US strikes. Overnight, Bahrain accused Iran of targeting civilians with missiles and drones, though claimed a number had been intercepted and destroyed. Origin Energy will refund more than 4,500 customers over $270,000. The Australian Competition and Consumer Commission launched an investigation into allegedly misleading representations regarding Origin's ongoing Saver residential electricity plan. It was concerned Origin made statements in both the plan's terms and conditions and customer bills that represented charges would be lower than its basic plan. Origin has not admitted to breaching Australian consumer law, but is providing refunds in response to the ACCC's investigation. Australia's superannuation call centres have been found to be wanting when it comes to customer service. Shannon Kirkwood has the details.
3: 20 major Superfund call centres were subject to 1,000 mystery shopper calls by consumer advocacy body Super Consumers Australia and Customer Service Benchmarking Australia. The assessment determined no fund performed strongly with an average customer experience score of 49.9%, while none of the funds scored above 55%. One of the country's largest superfunds failed to answer 90% of calls. Empathy and support was found to be lacking from many funds, including for those customers urgently seeking access to super after distressing events. The assessment was in response to concerns of persistent harms among consumers due to poor customer service across super funds.
2: New South Wales police have charged the alleged coordinator of the kidnapping and murder of an elderly man. Chris Bagzarian was allegedly taken from his Sydney home in a case of mistaken identity in February. His remains were found 10 days later. Detective Superintendent Andrew Marks says a 32-year-old man was arrested in Lithgow in the New South Wales Central West last Wednesday.
4: What I can say is that it is an organised crime network. I'm not going to go into specifics of where they're located or who they are, other than to say that we are investigating that link and we are continuing to investigate that those that are responsible that took out a contract to kidnap a elderly person, not Mr. Bagzarian, but another person.
2: Another three people have also been charged, bringing the total number to 11. Australians will soon have access to a life-saving device in more locations. Every day, more than 80 Australians experience a cardiac arrest outside hospital. Their chances of survival fall significantly for every minute without CPR and defibrillation. St John Ambulance has developed a new pocket-sized defibrillator designed to make the device more accessible. Paramedic Sally Fenton says cardiac arrests can happen without warning.
5: And too often the biggest barrier is simply that the defibrillator is too far away. So if we can get one to the patient in those first few minutes, it gives them the best possible chance of survival.
2: Turning to sport, in tennis, Alex de Minaur has reached a career-high ATP ranking despite a disappointing Wimbledon campaign. The Australian is now ranked number 5 in the world behind Jannik Sinner, Alexander Zverev, Carlos Alcaraz and Felix Auger-Aliassime. De Minaur reached the fourth round of Wimbledon where he lost to Flavio Cabolli. It's the first time in 17 years an Australian man has been ranked in the top 5.
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7: An update of the weather for Tuesday, the 14th of July. The expected maximum today is 15 degrees with a minimum of 5 degrees. And at the moment, we're sitting on 13 degrees Celsius. The forecast is for cloudy partly cloudy with medium chance of showers, most likely in the late morning and afternoon. Winds northwesterly, 15 to 20 kilometres an hour, tending westerly, 20 to 25 kilometres an hour in the morning, then becoming light in the late afternoon. Okay. For tomorrow, Wednesday, the 15th of July, expected maximum is 15 degrees Celsius with a minimum of 5 degrees Celsius. It's going to be sunny, light winds becoming southerly, 15 to 20 kilometres an hour in the middle of the day, then becoming light in the early afternoon. For Thursday, the 16th of July, the expected maximum is 15 degrees Celsius with a minimum of 3 degrees Celsius. There's a chance of morning frost, the chance of morning fog, sunny afternoon, light winds. Okay, that is an update of the weather for 2MIA 95.1, the local one here in Griffith, at 11:06 a.m.
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7: Okay, that Griffith Country Muster. Unfortunately, the Northside Leagues Club is going to be doing some renovations at that time, so it has been changed to the Southside Leagues Club. So Griffith Country Muster Association with Vanessa Sanger on Sunday the 26th of July, the venue has been changed from the Northside to the Southside Leagues Club. Okay, coming up, we've got Murray Cullum with Long Tall Texan, Billy J. Kramer and the Dakotas with Little Children, the Swinging Blue Jeans with Happy Hippie Shake.

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They also cover aspects such as community access and participation in the operation of this service. Copies of the codes are available from the Community Broadcasting Association website, www.cbwa.org.au. 2MIA FM, better than your first kiss, without all that awkward slobber.

0: Okay, Gail Garrett with We'll Sing in the Sunshine, Tanya Tucker with Delta Dawn, Dawn with Candida, Frankie Valli and the Four Seasons with Dawn, and PJ Proby with Mission Bell. See, I was looking at all those Dawn songs. Okay. And I found a group called Dawn as well, so that was good, wasn't it? Okay. Back to the music.
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1: Okay, coming up in this bracket, Dean Martin with Memories Are Made of This, The Searchers with Don't Throw Your Love Away, Tommy Rowe with Heather Honey, Elvis Presley Can't Help Falling in Love, and The Beatles with Help.

Okay, Ray Brown and the Whispers with In the Midnight Hour, The Seekers with The Carnival Is Over, Lynyrd Skynyrd with Sweet Home Alabama, and Herman's Hermits with Mrs. Brown, You've Got a Lovely Daughter.

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3: Hello, I'm Laura Devoy. A University of Melbourne professor says he's had to install cameras around his home and take on extra security at work after protesters targeted his office. The incident occurred in 2024 with pro-Palestine protesters taking issue with Stephen Prower's partnership with Hebrew University. He says the protesters occupied his office for about 90 minutes and some followed him when he tried to move to another building. Professor Prower told the Royal Commission into Anti-Semitism and Social Cohesion today, he feared it could have been a terrorist attack.
4: I don't know what their intentions were, but when a Jewish person with some experience of what happens in Israel sees a Mach person, you can only see their eyes. The rest of them are covered with a keffiyeh. This is a classic terrorist pose, if you like.
3: The Islamic Revolutionary Guard Corps says it has attacked two oil tankers, which it claims were deceived by the US to turn off their navigation systems while transiting Omani waters. The IRGC says the tankers ignored repeated warnings. Earlier this morning, the United Arab Emirates claimed Iran targeted two of its oil tankers in the Strait of Hormuz. It says one crew member was killed and eight were wounded. Major tech platforms have been exposed for having significant gaps in their response to online sextortion. Safety has found young men aged 18 to 24 were the most common victims. Instagram and WhatsApp were the most cited platforms of concern for the complaints, with Apple's iMessage and Snapchat following close behind for users under 18. Speaking to the ABC, the eSafety Commissioner, Julie Inman-Grant, outlined some ways platforms could improve their responses.
5: They could use a little language analysis technology. They don't have appropriate reporting pathways. They're just not hardening the platforms enough. They're making children very vulnerable, and it's all about maintaining profit.
3: The Victorian Premier has dismissed the latest polls, which show One Nation ahead. Commissioned by Trades Hall, the Redbridge poll shows One Nation on 27% of the primary vote, the Coalition and Labor tied on 26%, and the Greens on 12%. Jacinta Allen says she's not concerned.
6: The Victorian community doesn't elect their members of Parliament to sit around and examine opinion polls. They expect their members of Parliament to get on and get things done that supports people every single day.
3: The state election will be held in November. Human Rights Watch is urging Thailand not to forcibly return detained Chinese dissidents to China. At least four Chinese dissidents detained at an immigration detention centre in Bangkok face possible deportation amid pressure from Beijing. The Thai Prime Minister is scheduled to visit China later this week. A Thailand advisor at Human Rights Watch says other dissidents who have been forcibly transferred to China faced persecution, torture and other ill treatment. And the Spirit of Tasmania 5 has departed the Port of Hobart today, headed for its home at Geelong as it continues to undergo testing. It follows 5 weeks of local fit-out work and moves the vessel a step closer toward its long-delayed launch. Turning to sport, matches on Christmas Eve and Boxing Day headline the next season of the Big Bash. Cricket Australia has today released the schedule for BBL 16, which will get underway in India on the 12th of December. The Melbourne Renegades will host the Hobart Hurricanes in the first Christmas Eve BBL game in 4 years, and the Sydney Sixers will play the Brisbane Heat on Boxing Day. There'll be matches every day except Christmas Day for 34 days.
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7: An update of the weather for Tuesday, the 14th of July. Expected maximum today is 15 degrees Celsius, with a minimum of 5 degrees Celsius. And at the moment, we're sitting on 14 degrees Celsius. It's going to be partly cloudy. Medium chance of showers, most likely in the late morning and afternoon, Winds northwesterly 15 to 20 kilometres an hour, tending westerly 20 to 25 kilometres an hour in the morning, then becoming light in the late afternoon. For tomorrow, Wednesday, the 15th of July, the expected maximum is 15 degrees Celsius with a minimum of 5 degrees Celsius. It's going to be sunny with light winds becoming southerly 15 to 20 kilometres an hour in the middle of the day, then becoming light in the early afternoon. For Thursday, the 16th of July, the expected maximum is 15 degrees Celsius with a minimum of 3 degrees Celsius. There's a chance of morning frost, the chance of morning fog, with a sunny afternoon and light winds. That is an update of the weather for 2MIA 95.1, the local one here in Griffith, at 11:05 a.m.
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0: Okay, we've got Tom Jones coming up with Delilah, Bobby and Laurie with the Carroll County Accident, Beach Boys with Good Vibrations, and the Everly Brothers with Let It Be Me.
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0: Okay, this is the last bracket for today. It's drawing to the end of my show. I hope you've enjoyed the music. I'll be back again on Thursday with more weekday music mix. So bye for now.

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2: Hello, I'm Shannon Kirkwood. The Communications Minister says big tech must do more to protect young people from online sextortion. eSafety has found young men aged 18 to 24 were the most common victims. Instagram and WhatsApp were the most cited platforms of concern for the complaints, with Apple's iMessage and Snapchat following close behind for users under 18. Minister Annika Wells says the requirements of big tech are clear.
3: They have the tools, they have the resources, and yet they are choosing not to use them with full effect. My message for big tech is this. There are no excuses here. Big tech is required under Australian law to protect Australians online from illegal material or face fines of up to $54.6 million.
2: Tests are underway to determine if a sick migratory seabird found in Queensland has H5 avian influenza. The giant petrel was found at Noosa Main Beach and is now in quarantine. Results aren't expected until next week, and if confirmed, it will be the first case of the deadly strain of bird flu in Queensland. Consumer group Choice says it welcomes the outcome of an investigation which will see thousands of energy customers receive refunds. Laura Devoy has more.
4: Choice says its complaint to the ACCC against Origin centred on claims about savings. Today, the Australian Competition and Consumer Commission has announced Origin will refund over $270,000 to more than 4,500 Origin ongoing Saver Plan customers. Origin has not admitted to breaching Australian consumer law, but says it's providing refunds in response to the ACCC's investigation. Choice says this outcome highlights the need for the introduction of a new energy consumer duty, so energy retailers are required to deliver fair outcomes for consumers.
2: The United Arab Emirates has condemned Iran, accusing it of a deadly attack on two tankers in the Strait of Hormuz. The UAE has described yesterday's attack as brazen. It says Iranian cruise missiles targeted two national tankers, killing an Indian crew member and wounding eight others. The dispute over the Strait of Hormuz continues. US President Donald Trump has announced the US will impose a 20% charge as part of its new blockade. Overnight, the US carried out further attacks against Iran's Revolutionary Guard Corps. President Trump says despite the ongoing strikes, Tehran still wants to make a deal. In far north Queensland, domestic and family violence victim survivors will have access to specialised support for a further year. The state government has announced an extension of funding for the Cairns Domestic and Family Violence Co-Responder Team. It consists of 25 frontline staff who ensure victim survivors receive immediate specialist support across the Cairns region. CEO of Relationships Australia, Queensland, Natasha Ray, says the funding certainty strengthens the response for victim survivors and supports better outcomes over time. Remaining in Queensland, and police are seeking dash cam or CCTV footage which may help with the investigation against a man accused of the domestic violence murder of his partner. Daminder Singh was remanded in custody when he appeared in Toowoomba Court yesterday. Police allege he strangled Yana Armstrong after they got into an argument over their four-month-old baby before he dumped her body off a cliff west of Brisbane last week. Turning to sport now, Gold Coast has re-signed Jed Walter on a three-year deal, which will see him remain at the Suns until the end of the 2029 AFL season. While Geelong coach Chris Scott has confirmed Grian Myers will return to the side for the clash against St Kilda on Thursday night.
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forever, and that's a mighty long time. But I'm here to tell you, there's something else. The afterworld. A world of never-ending happiness. You can always see the sun. Day or night.

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2: Hello, I'm Shannon Kirkwood. A former University of Sydney student has recalled how pro-Palestine encampments at the university and in class events led to him feeling concerned for his own safety. Independent candidate for the New South Wales Legislative Council and CEO of the Australasian Union of Jewish Students, Josh Kirsch, has appeared at the Royal Commission into Anti-Semitism and Social Cohesion today. He's told the hearing he felt universities took an approach to the encampments which was about a hierarchy or risk mitigation.
3: We had also seen certain examples of behaviour overseas and things that were happening in other encampments that just made people feel threatened and concerned, and actually were threatened and did experience violence. And so I felt very worried about my safety going onto campus.
2: The hearing continues. New South Wales police say progress is being made in the investigation into the kidnapping and murder of an elderly Sydney man. 85-year-old Chris Bagzerian was allegedly taken from his North Ryde home in a case of mistaken identity in February. His remains were found 10 days later. Police say the alleged coordinator of the contract kidnapping has been arrested and charged, along with three others, bringing the total number of arrests to 11. Detective Superintendent Andrew Marks says the individuals were operating as part of an organised crime network.
4: We're confident that we've arrested the main persons involved in this offence, but there are a number of people that we believe that may have had knowledge or may have committed some actions after the event and after Mr. Bagzarian was found, and we're still following up those lines of inquiry.
2: Consistent national rules are being called for to manage AI companies. Prime Minister Anthony Albanese will be outlining his government's response to growing concerns around AI tomorrow. Labor MP Ed Husic has told Sky News heading down the path of social license with tech won't work.
5: Their investors will ask questions about, well, why are you doing this when others are working without guardrails? So it really is incumbent on governments to set consistent national rules that protect Australians who already distrust AI from the toughest, hardest risks of generative AI.
2: In Thailand, negligence is one of the avenues being investigated by authorities following a deadly Bangkok bar fire. At least 28 people died and 70 were injured when the building caught fire late on Sunday. Survivors have reported difficulties in escaping the blaze due to locked doors and a lack of emergency exit signage. Police say the use of flammable materials as decoration may have facilitated the rapid spread of the fire, which originated near the stage. Back home, Tasmania police have reissued a plea to motorists to keep up to date as snow and icy conditions impact roads. Police say so far today they've received reports 7 vehicles have become stuck in the snow in Central Plateau. Snow fell across elevated parts of Tasmania overnight. It's forecast a third front will deliver further snowfalls tomorrow. Turning to sport, New Sydney Thunder head coach Andrew Freddie Flintoff will have his first game in charge on December 16. Thunder will open BBL 16 with a clash against the Strikers at Canberra's Manuka Oval. Matches on Christmas Eve and Boxing Day headline the next season of the Big Bash, with the schedule released today. The competition will get underway in India on the 12th of December. And West Tigers coach Benji Marshall has rejected suggestions his relationship with departing 5'8" Jerome Luai has fractured. Luai is leaving the NRL club at the end of this season, a year earlier than anticipated. He's due to link up with the PNG Chiefs as their marquee signing in 2028.
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1: National Radio News.
2: Good afternoon. I'm Shannon Kirkwood. The federal government's indicated there's no plan just yet to introduce further measures to help consumers amid the ongoing uncertainty over the Strait of Hormuz. The dispute continues. The US has launched strikes on Iran for a third consecutive night, while US President Donald Trump has announced the US will be imposing a 20% charge as part of its new blockade. Health Minister Mark Butler says he'd like to see the conflict over sooner rather than later.
3: Of course, we continue to monitor this situation. And if we have to make decisions in the interests of households, we'd obviously look at that at the appropriate time. But that would be sometime into the future.
2: A quarantine facility is being expanded following a suspected H5 bird flu case in Queensland. Tests are underway to determine if the sick giant petrel found at Noosa Main Beach has the deadly virus. It's now in quarantine. Results aren't expected until next week, and if confirmed, it would be the first H5N1 confirmed case recorded in Queensland. A wildlife refuge on the Sunshine Coast, which is caring for the bird, says it's adding more capacity to its facility in anticipation of the arrival of more sick birds. Last week, Australia recorded its first case in a local seabird. Victoria police say they've arrested a 20-year-old man accused of orchestrating attacks across Melbourne. Police will allege the man is high-ranking within an organised criminal syndicate linked to an offshore leader and is accused of tasking offenders with home invasions, arsons and kidnapping linked to the targeting of hospitality venues. Detective Inspector Graham Banks says it is the most significant arrest in the 3 years since Melbourne's tobacco wars began. Greens Senator Sarah Hanson-Young says this week's Senate inquiry into Telstra's national outage is aiming to get to the truth. Telstra executives are scheduled to appear before the committee hearing on Friday. During the outage last Wednesday, millions of Australians had no mobile phone coverage. Businesses were left without digital payments, while hundreds of people across the nation could not connect to emergency services. Ms. Hanson-Young, chair of the committee, spoke on her podcast today about the need to hold Telstra to account.
4: These companies have no legal requirement to make sure our mobile phone works. And despite 000 being the most essential service, it's run by Telstra, a multi-million dollar company that's legal obligation is actually to deliver profits to its shareholders, not to deliver a public service.
2: New figures show a net migration loss of 28,500 people from New Zealand to Australia in December last year. According to figures released by Stats NZ today, 19,000 people made the move from Australia to New Zealand last year, while 47,500 moved the other way. Northern Territory police say they will continue to search for the remains of a British backpacker. Today marks 20 years since Peter Falconio and his partner Joanne Lees were attacked about 280 kilometres north of Alice Springs. Bradley John Murdoch was charged with murder and attempted kidnapping after fatally shooting Mr. Falconio on the Stuart Highway near Barrow Creek. Ms. Lees escaped after being bound with cable ties. Murdoch died 12 months ago without ever admitting to the charges or revealing the location of Mr. Falconio's remains. And moving to sport now, Collingwood's Billy Frampton will front the AFL Tribunal this evening to challenge his one-match ban. The suspension was for rough conduct against North Melbourne's Matt Whitlock last Friday. While Geelong coach Chris Scott has confirmed, Brian Myers will return to the side for the clash against St Kilda on Thursday night.
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More of the songs you love on The Local One. You're the voice trying to understand it. You are the dancing queen. Sultans of swing. 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
2: Good afternoon, I'm Alyssa Delfs. A teenager is fighting for his life this afternoon after a suspected school stabbing in Queensland. A 17-year-old suffered life-threatening injuries after an altercation at the Islamic College of Brisbane. Police say it occurred between two teenage boys who are known to each other this morning. A 16-year-old boy is assisting police with inquiries. It's the second stabbing at a Queensland school in as many days. Meantime, Tariq Ismail from the Islamic College of Brisbane says he recognises that the incident would be deeply concerning for families and the broader community, but the safety of students remains their highest priority.
3: We have well-established safety, emergency responses and student wellbeing procedures, which were activated immediately following the incident. We will continue to review the circumstances of the incident and implement any further measures identified through that process. The college will continue to work closely with Queensland Police and the relevant authorities. Any further updates will be provided if and when appropriate to do so.
2: Tasmania's independent regulator has written to the state government to voice concerns over a suite of newly unveiled gambling reforms. At the beginning of this year, Tasmania's Liberal government dumped plans for a pre-commitment gaming card that would have capped losses at $100 a day or $5,000 a year. Instead, it announced other reforms, including facial recognition, a ticketed pokies system, and the introduction of ATMs in venues with a $400 withdrawal cap. The Tasmanian Liquor and Gaming Commission says it has no evidence that any of the proposed reforms will minimise harm. For the first time, a new chlamydia vaccine implant has been trialled on a wild koala in Australia. Developed by researchers from the Queensland University of Technology, it marks a massive breakthrough in reducing cases of the disease that has devastated the iconic species. The vaccine is unique because it delivers two doses in a single procedure, with the koala receiving it able to be treated and released the same day. Advocates, vets and experts hope the vaccine will be rolled out as soon as possible in large to at-risk populations to protect them. Customer service has been found to be lacking among Australia's superannuation call centres. With the details, Shannon Kirkwood.
4: 20 major super fund call centres were subject to 1,000 mystery shopper calls by consumer advocacy body Super Consumers Australia and Customer Service Benchmarking Australia. The assessment determined no fund performed strongly, with an average customer experience score of 49.9%, while none of the funds scored above 55%. One of the country's largest super funds failed to answer 90% of calls. Empathy and support was found to be lacking from many funds, including for those customers urgently seeking access to super after distressing events. The assessment was in response to concerns of persistent harms among consumers due to poor customer service across super funds.
2: And a strong high-pressure system is forecast to move across parts of southern Australia tomorrow. The Bureau of Meteorology's Alana Cherney explains what this means for conditions tomorrow.
5: To start with, it will generally bring settled and dry conditions across much of the continent, with some areas of morning fog and frost. It is also directing these dry southeasterly winds across northern parts of the country, bringing elevated fire dangers to some areas. Now, we also have this southerly flow impacting the New South Wales coast.
2: And to sport now, Gold Coast has re-signed Jed Walter on a three-year deal, which will see him remain at the Suns until the end of the 2029 AFL season, while Geelong coach Chris Scott has confirmed Grian Meyers will return to the side for the clash against St Kilda on Thursday night.
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2: Good afternoon, I'm Melissa Delfs. Sydney police have pledged to continue the hunt for organised crime members who masterminded the kidnapping of an elderly man earlier this year. Today, police confirmed another four men have been arrested in connection with the mistaken identity kidnapping and murder of 85-year-old grandfather Chris Bagzarian. A 32-year-old man accused of directing the job was arrested and charged. He's one of 11 individuals now charged over the crime. Robbery and Serious Crime Squad Commander Andrew Marks says they will bring those responsible to justice.
3: It is an organised crime network. I'm not going to go into specifics of where they're located or who they are, other than to say that we are investigating that link and we are continuing to investigate that those that are responsible that took out a contract to kidnap a elderly person, not Mr. Bagzarian, but another person. We will continue to investigate that and bring those responsible that brought that contract to being to be held to account.
2: Consumer group Choice says it welcomes the outcome of an investigation which will see thousands of energy customers receive refunds. Laura Devoy has more.
4: Choice says its complaint to the ACCC against Origin centred on claims about savings. Today, the Australian Competition and Consumer Commission has announced Origin will refund over $270,000 to more than 4,500 Origin ongoing Saver Plan customers. Origin has not admitted to breaching Australian consumer law, but says it's providing refunds in response to the ACCC's investigation. Choice says this outcome highlights the need for the introduction of a new energy consumer duty, so energy retailers are required to deliver fair outcomes for consumers.
2: A wildlife quarantine facility will be expanded after more sick seabirds were discovered, sparking fears a deadly strain of bird flu may have reached another state. A Sunshine Coast refuge is caring for a sick northern giant petrel that was found on a beach while they await test results. If it comes back positive for H5N1, it would be Queensland's first bird flu case, also marking a fourth Australian state being affected. Twinnies Pelican and Seabird Rescue, a registered charity, has employed a builder to expand its quarantine facility area in anticipation of more sick birds arriving. The owners told AAP it will be finished within the week. And overseas, the war between the US and Iran is continuing today, with the White House formalising its re-engagement of the war in Iran. US President Donald Trump announced overnight that his nation would reinstate its blockade of Iranian maritime traffic. He also said the US would impose a toll of 20% on all cargo shipped through the strait. As America resumed strikes on Iran, so too has Iran's Revolutionary Guard Corps on the US. And taking a look at sport, Collingwood's Billy Frampton will front the AFL Tribunal this evening to challenge his one-match ban. The suspension was for rough conduct against North Melbourne's Matt Whitlock last Friday. And meantime, in NRL, Benji Marshall has refuted claims that a fractured relationship with Jerome Luai led to the 5/8 early exit from the West Tigers. Marshall insists the shock decision was due to the club's long-term success and next generation of talent in mind.
5: We've been talking for the last 4 or 5 weeks, open and honestly about where we're at as a club, and then also where we're at in terms of Jerome and his role moving forward. Now, obviously, he made the decision to go PNG, which is all good, and we supported him through that, and then now we've made a decision based on what we think is best for our long-term future.
2: The Tigers coach also confirmed Luai would remain his side's first choice 5/8 for the remainder of the 2026 season.
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1: Alfie, now that we're friends, I've decided to make you my new project.
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1: 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That's what makes me so nice. Whenever I see someone less fortunate than I, and let's face it, right, who isn't? 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
2: Hello, I'm Alyssa Delfs. A truck showcasing a digital billboard has received a defect notice from police. It comes after the Prime Minister last month denounced the Ditch the Witch advertisements targeting Victoria's Premier Jacinta Allen. The billboards, driven around the city on the sides of trucks, depict Miss Allen wearing a witch's hat next to the slogan. Victoria Police confirmed a truck was the subject of a defect notice in Melbourne in recent days after a police investigation found the billboards did not meet regulatory standards. A Liberal National MP says the relationship between One Nation's leader and a UK far-right activist is extraordinary. Pauline Hanson recently travelled to London on what she called a fact-finding mission. During the trip, Miss Hanson met with Tommy Robinson to record an episode of a controversial podcast. The Shadow Assistant Minister for Energy Security, Garth Hamilton, told the ABC this afternoon the move will play out poorly.
3: I find it extraordinary that she's chosen to associate with an own convicted criminal, cop basher, amongst other things. Someone that even Nigel Farage, who knows him, you know, obviously has a closer connection geographically to him, even Nigel Farage would not associate with this gentleman. Look, I think this will play out poorly, quite frankly. I'm not sure why Ms. Hanson thinks this is relevant to Australian politics.
2: Overseas, Iran's Revolutionary Guard Corps says it loves the people of Jordan. It comes in a statement from the IRCG confirming it targeted a US airbase in Jordan earlier today with ballistic missiles. The statement called on the Jordanian people to dismantle American bases in their country. A teenager has been arrested after a boy was rushed to hospital in a critical condition following a suspected school stabbing in Queensland. A 17-year-old boy suffered life-threatening injuries after an alleged altercation between the two boys, who are known to each other, at the Islamic College of Brisbane this morning. The college's Tariq Ismail says they are working with police as the investigation continues.
4: We are providing appropriate support to the students and staff affected by the incident. And our thoughts are with those that have been impacted. Apology is cooperating fully with Queensland Police while leading the investigation. As this is an active police matter, it would be inappropriate for the college to comment on the circumstances of the incident or any individuals involved.
2: Northern Territory Police have vowed not to give up searching for the remains of British backpacker Peter Falconio. Shannon Kirkwood reports.
5: Peter Falconio and his partner Joanne Lees were holidaying in Australia when they were attacked on the 14th of July 2001. Bradley John Murdoch fatally shot Mr. Falconio on the Stuart Highway near Barrow Creek, about 280 kilometres north of Alice Springs. Ms. Lees escaped after being bound with cable ties. Murdoch was charged with murder and attempted kidnapping, but died 12 months ago without ever admitting to the charges or revealing the location of Mr. Falconio's remains. In a statement, NT Police say the investigation will remain open until Mr. Falconio's remains are found.
2: And boosting disaster preparedness, three additional satellite-powered AirBridge resilient network infrastructure trailers have been delivered to the Far Northern State Emergency Service. The communications infrastructure provides support for residents, businesses and emergency services during severe weather. And taking a look at sport, Melbourne's hopes of playing in the NRL Grand Final are hanging by a thread as both Cameron Munster and Jerome Hughes have been sidelined with injury. Munster will undergo knee surgery, missing out on at least a month, while Hughes has reported ongoing hamstring soreness, joining Storm's casualty ward.
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4: Would you consider yourself a rule breaker? We're recording outside the FBI radio studio in a park in Redfern today, breaking all of the rules. So, yes, I would consider myself a measured rule breaker. I like to see just how far I can breach the boundaries without getting into too much trouble. And I would say rules are just a mere guideline. They can be broken just a little bit. 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I'm Gabriella Acaria. This week, we're throwing the rule book out of the window and we're going to explore the history of pirate radio in Australia, Breaking a Kites Festival's only rule, and the strange things people use as bookmarks. But before we get into this week's stories, this NAIDOC week, I want to acknowledge that I'm recording from stolen and Gadigal land, and I pay my respects to Gadigal elders past and present. I also recognise that the area where FBI Radio is situated, Redfern, has long been a place of storytelling, strength, resistance, and resilience for First Nations communities. So, back into me treating rules as a mere guideline, I went to a very strict, regimented Catholic girls' school, and the most I could do was throw on a little necklace or wear a little bit of a shorter sock, and that I did, and I treated that as the most radical decision I could ever do. Recording this from community radio, it's interesting to think about the foundations. Why does it exist between public broadcast and commercial radio? Audiences can get content that they want to hear and doesn't exist elsewhere. We have to remember that this comes from a revolutionary moment in sound in Australia. In this first story, Lindsay explores anarchy on the airwaves. A content warning, there are homophobic slurs in this story, so please listen with care.
5: It's Friday the 28th of February, the last day of the work week and month. Both in the sweltering heat of Newcastle, it also marks the last day for a criminal operation. Authorities enter a home in Tyes Hill. They're searching for equipment capable of producing illicit content. Content that could see the homeowner face a $26,000 fine or 2 years in prison. But it isn't drugs or sexual content on their mind. When entering the attic, their nine-year investigation comes to an end. What they found is a radio station.
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6: In Newcastle, we have absolutely zero choice for terrestrial radio content. 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And it's basically Triple J or Triple M. And I just was like, we've got to do something about this.
5: When surfing the airways, one might encounter a station that lacks an official call sign. 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
5: Activity from these stations are usually short-lived, whether by the free will of its operators, or most commonly, by outside forces.
8: 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Oh no, it sounds like we're getting raided.
5: These stations lack a license to operate on the airways, making them a prime target for regulatory bodies like ACMA. They've gone by various names throughout history, but a term that commonly defines them is pirate radio. Some might consider pirate radio a thing of the past, but not entirely. That aforementioned crackdown on Justin's home happened in 2025. Furthermore, ACMA has acknowledged that pirate radio remains a persistent issue in the 21st century. But for what purpose? Why do these broadcast bucketeers risk a bounty for some airwave booty? What place will it have in Australia's evolving audio landscape? And what impact lies behind its spotted history? Once radio began broadcasting in 1923, piracy would grow alongside it. Through the watchful eye of the Postmaster General, many regulations were in force. But with many laws, came many ways to be a pirate. The malicious broadcast thief is an obvious archetype, but unintentional actions also led to radio piracy. Operators using super regenerative receivers would find themselves
10: bleeding into the frequencies of others.
5: But a third radio pirate could be found amongst the listeners. The first year of national broadcast coincided with the Seal Set scheme. Listeners paying a hefty subscription fee were given a radio set fixed to only one station. Many bypassed the scheme with makeshift receivers or modified sealed sets. The public's opposition reflected the low subscriber count, 1,400 to be exact. Less than a year after its implementation, the federal government swiftly abolished the scheme in favour of a two-tier system, defining stations as Class A, publicly funded, or Class B, commercially funded. Allowing broad options attracted 80,000 licensed listeners by 1925. The simplified model may have found public approval, but it wouldn't be resistant to change.
11: 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All threats out now!
5: The 70s saw pirate radio evolve from a rogue hobby to a tool of greater social defiance. At this time, vocal opposition was growing against military conscription for the Vietnam War. Amongst the committed activists, four draft resistors took to the airwaves. From the 28th to the 30th of September 1971, the Union House at Melbourne University became a fortified refuge and the centre of a siege. Within the building's walls was the pirate radio station 3DR, and its mission was to disseminate anti-war content. This makeshift compound wouldn't be enough to deter 150 officers from storming the building. 3DR's choice to commit radio piracy was no whim decision. In a radio landscape backed by commercial interests and a pro-conscript government, an incentive was made to carve a third space for underrepresented voices. 3DR's broadcast would spawn a larger movement, demanding an independent radio sector. Subsequent pirate stations sprouted across the country, like 3PR and FU2 Radio. Many affiliates of these stations would unite in 1974 to form the Community Radio Federation. Persistent lobbying to the government would result in the formation of Community Radio. Decades of rebellious actions have clearly pushed the diversity of modern Australian radio, but these options remain inadequate to some. The modern radio pirate, like Justin, believes that the risk is better than the legal process. To legally broadcast, amateur operators must apply and compete for an LPON license. At the cost of $2,000 plus, an approved candidate is allocated 1 watt when transmitting from a residential area, and 10 watts for non-residential broadcasts. The high costs, limited coverage, and low chances for approval have been the main factors for aspiring operators to commit piracy.
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4: From FBI Radio, you're listening to All the Best, supported by the Art Gallery of New South Wales. I'm Gabriella Acaria. That first story was written and produced by Lindsay Vassallo. Maybe you're not being radical on the radio. Maybe you're the kind of rule breaker, like me, that likes to test the boundaries just to see how far you can take things. In this second story, Lachlan lets his little anarchist flag fly, or rather, his kite fly, at a kite flying festival.
12: got three kites with me. One big one that I'm just holding in my hand. That's almost like a decoy. I'm expecting them to take that one off me. Then I have a smaller one that I put inside of a bag. If they're checking bags, they'll probably see it. And then I have a third teeny tiny one, handmade out of a napkin and some dental floss that I'm going to hide under my shirt. Making my approach now, I could pretty easily just jump the fence, but it's not in the spirit of the challenge. I want to see if they take the kite off me. It's also a ticketed event. Like, you had to register to get here. It was free, but you still had to register. And maybe quite sneakily, I've got three tickets. There's only one of me, but two extra for the big kites. So if they ask questions, on some level, they are allowed to be here. Walking through the gates now, it actually doesn't look like they're checking tickets. Wait, am I about to just walk through? What? This feels too easy. How have I gotten in? No one's checking tickets. And there are kites everywhere. Have people brought their own kites? Okay, well, I'm inside. I'm in the kite festival and I'm holding my kite. I didn't even hide it. Has everyone just brought their own kite?
13: Excuse me.
12: Did you bring your own kite? Did you get
13: that? No, you can get it from here.
12: Are they free?
13: No.
12: Oh, how much was it?
13: 25 for three kites like this and a thread, and a roll of thread like that.
12: I was kind of expecting there to be like security patrolling around taking personal kites off people. I feel like kind of an idiot. I spent so much time sitting in the car before I came in building my own kite, secret kite to get in. No one's even checked my ticket. Anyone could have walked in here with any kind of kite. I should have been more ambitious. I mean, I've got three kites. That's pretty ambitious already. I gotta find someone to talk to. Did you bring this kite that you've got from home?
13: No, I brought it here.
12: Did you see on the poster it said no outside kites are allowed? You can't bring a kite yourself?
13: Oh, I didn't really notice.
12: No.
13: I don't really own a kite, so okay, yeah.
12: That's fine. So you just brought one from here?
13: Yeah.
12: So where did you get the kite from?
14: From the station over there.
12: So you bought it here?
14: Yeah.
12: Okay. Were you planning on bringing your own kite today or?
14: No.
12: Is this a kite that you've brought from home?
15: This one actually I bought it from here, from the shop. But I got my own kite, which is coming all the way from Afghanistan, Kabul.
12: Oh, wow.
15: But this thread is not strong enough to hold it.
12: Okay. So is that the only reason you didn't bring that kite inside?
15: I actually got it here and I tried to fly it as well, but as soon as I fly it, because of the wind, it's too heavy, so it's just cut off.
12: Because I, like, this kite I brought myself, but there was a rule on the website that said you can't bring your own kites. You have to get them.
15: That's right, but no one is asking you so you can bring your own kite or not.
12: I thought I was going to get it taken off me as I was walking in. I was testing to see if they're enforcing it.
15: Yeah, when I bought my kite, then the guy, he said, yes, last year he come here. And the rule was, you know, to not bring your kite, but I said you can take it, no one asking, you know, so I got my own kite there.
12: So it seems like there is a rule that you can't bring your own kite. No one cares about it, but also not many people own kites. So the vast majority of people here are obeying the rule, but if they chose not to, like me, I doubt much would happen.
4: Radio, you're listening to All the Best. I'm Gabriella Acaria. That second story was written and produced by Lachlan Acourt as part of a show called Sydney Tonight on 2SER. So I probably do the most blasphemous thing known to man, or specifically literature lovers, and that is dog-earing library books. So yeah, I guess you could say I'm a little bit of a rule breaker. But if you think that's bad, wait until you hear all of the strange things that people use as bookmarks.
16: Thank you. Do you know what sparks joy for me? A big pile of books by my bed. I don't even have to read them. Just knowing that they're there with their promise of other worlds, other lives, and multiple realities is enough. I feel calmer and happier knowing my ability to escape and live other lives is close at hand. And I know I'm not alone. So many of us have piles and piles of books. By the bed, by the bath, in the toilet, in stacks, in our living rooms, on bookcases. Our books are with us wherever we are. And that means we use whatever's at hand, wherever we are, as a bookmark. It's no surprise then that librarians end up discovering some very strange things inside returned library books. When I heard about a collection of unusual bookmarks gathered by librarians in regional Victoria, I knew it was a story I wanted to include in my podcast, Meet Me at the Library. That's where I met a librarian named Jess, who, together with her colleagues, has been collecting these forgotten bookmarks for more than a decade. Every couple of years, they put them on display at Castlemaine Library in one of the most unusual exhibitions you'll ever see. Here's Jess explaining how it all began and some of the things that they've discovered inside returned library books.
17: This was started in 2011, and it's an exhibition that we call Ex Libris Detritus, things that fall out of books. So it was started by the then librarian Robin Anea, who is a Castlemaine local legend, I would say, and she was working at the library, and she just started collecting all the things that fell out of library books. And you wouldn't believe the kinds of things that fall out. So she just squirreled them away and popped them in a box, and for the 2011 Castlemaine State Festival, she decided to pin them all up on a board and have an exhibition. And people were really amazed. They were blown away. And I think part of it was the weird and wacky things that were up on that exhibition. But I reckon part of it was because it was a bit of a secret glimpse into the life of the library. You know, like people just don't kind of think about things coming back in library books that might be a little bit illicit or a little bit, you know, wacky in their nature.
16: So what are the things that fall out of books?
17: Wow. Yeah. I think my favourite ones are the shopping lists. There's a whole bunch of shopping lists here. I love how most of these shopping lists include wine in really big letters. Some of them have little, the start of a song written on them as well. Some of them are sort of like a wandering poem of tissues and socks and caramel icing. Some of them, I found this one before and it was, I thought, I wonder what they were going to make, because the shopping list says coffee, marshmallows, almonds and 20 kilos of carrots. So, you know, who knows what was going on that day? So I love those. There's the list and, you know, then there's the slightly possibly more illicit things like the perfectly pressed dope leaf that we found. You can see here, this one has been my personal favourite. It's a positive pregnancy test, and that was used as a bookmark, and that person might now be 10 years old.
16: Another popular item that people tend to use as bookmarks are photographs.
17: Do you want to describe what's going on in this photo, Anne-Marie, or should I?
16: So there's a man in a hot tub in a beautiful tropical location surrounded by lots of leaves and foliage, and he's nude, but his private little region has been covered up with a black love heart.
17: That someone has glued very carefully in place. Photos are quite precious, I think. So if we do see a photo and we know the family or the people in it, then we always try and reunite them back. But there's some great photos of, you know, little kids. There's some photos that kind of date back to the 70s and 80s, you know, and you can tell by the decor and the clothes that they're wearing and stuff. Fantastic.
16: Do you ever get people coming up to you when the items are on exhibition and claiming things?
17: Oh, yeah. So, so quite a few things have been claimed. Actually, Robin, when she started the exhibition, had a comments book, and she said, if any of these things are yours, just write your name in the back and we'll make sure we get it back to you. So there's a few things there. I think sometimes a few people are a bit embarrassed to claim what's up there. There was one year where there was a pair of underpants that was used as a clean underpants, I must say, used as a bookmark. And, yeah, the family said, they actually belong to our daughter. Can we have them back? So they've gone back. Yeah. There's lots of, like, little receipts. There's love letters, but there's also things like a packet of the elastics that you put on your braces. That's a bit gross. I want to keep that sealed up, actually. There's little books that kids have, you know, little stories that they've written. This one's called Dressed Up Cats. There's notes. I found some beautiful notes. One of them I might just read aloud. This is a note between two little sisters. It says, "Dear Eloise, I love you lots. Sorry for making you bleed and punching and kicking you." Lots of love from Heidi. So that's interesting. This one is a personal favourite, and I don't know why I like it so much. I think it's the exclamation points in the note, but it says, "Trent, we'll be home for tea. Please shut the gate if you're going out. Love, Mum." And then Trent has written next to it, "I won't be home for tea." And then a few kisses. I don't know. I love that one.
16: Jess, let me have a look around that special box that contains all of the accumulated objects found in library items. And would you believe it? There was something that I recognised in there.
17: Oh, really? You've seen it up on the exhibition?
16: I haven't seen it on exhibition yet, but I have seen it in the box.
17: It's yours! I love that note. I saw that just before. Yes, fantastic.
16: It's a note that my husband wrote to one of our neighbours.
17: He was obviously a bit upset this morning, Harry. It says, "Your dog has been barking from 5 a.m. constantly. It is extremely loud and annoying. This happens often. It's now 6:30 a.m. Your dog is still barking." This is, I must confess, this one's gone up on nearly every exhibition because we love it.
16: And just to close the loop on that story, it's possible that the note worked because my husband hasn't been woken up by our neighbour's dog in a really, really long time. As Jess was describing all of the things that people use to mark their place in a book, I kept thinking about how books, and library books in particular, are woven throughout our lives. They're there from childhood through to old age. And we often think of libraries as places where we go to find things, to find books, information or ideas, but we don't often think about the things that we leave behind. Every day, people walk through the doors of public libraries carrying their lives with them. And sometimes they leave a piece of themselves behind, a photograph, a ticket, a shopping list, or occasionally a pair of underpants or a pregnancy test. Proof that a real life was here somewhere between the pages. Thank you.
4: 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Kwame Slusher is our production manager. Katarina Fraga-Matos is our community and events coordinator. 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
4: 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I'm Gabriella Acarillo.

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1: Taking a look at the issues shaping the health and well-being of our diverse communities, this is Well, Well, Well, brought to you by the team from Thorn Harbour Health on Joy and the Community Radio Network.
2: Here on Well, Well, Well, we delve into the issues impacting and surrounding the health and well-being of our gender, sex, and sexually diverse communities. I'm your host, Rachel Cook, and this week we are speaking with Jacob Boehm. Jacob is the fairly new, newly appointed Aboriginal and Torres Strait Islander HIV peer worker who is heading up the Mob Plus program at the Positive Living Centre in Prahran. Now, while that is a pretty big role in itself, which we will dive into a little bit later, Jacob also has another life which is pretty impressive too. He's an award-winning theatre maker, choreographer and cultural leader from the Noongar and Kaurna nations of South Australia. His work often blends theatre, dance, ceremony and storytelling, and he's also the founder of the brilliant Yirrumboy Festival. Jacob, it is quite the CV.
3: Oh, thank you, Rachel.
2: So before we get into your work with Mob Plus, I also just wanted to have a little chat about your career in the arts and how it all began. Mm-hmm. So am I right in saying that you started with studying dance at NASDA Dance College, which is Australia's premier First Nations performing arts institution? Is that right? And was dance your first love?
3: I suppose it was my first love. It's what I studied formally. I started out in theatre when I was about 14. I was one of those troubled kids in school, and the teachers were going to send me to juvenile detention. There was a threat of me going into juvie because I was such a troubled little kid. And there was a social worker that said, that was seeing me and said, no, the child's not troubled, he's just bored. And so they sent me off to an after-school theatre company at Footscray Community Arts Centre at the time, run by Donna Jackson, who most people know who Donna Jackson is. Mm. I was picked out of the Women's Circus.
2: Yes.
3: So I ended up under her directorship when I was 14 in a community theatre company that she started fresh out of Rusden called Foot and Mouth Theatre Company. And so I started learning theatre and storytelling as a 14-year-old with Donna. I'd always loved dancing though, because my father was a dancer, my mother was a dancer, my aunties were dancers, so it was in the blood. And it was when I was at Melbourne Uni doing a BA that Annie Carolyn Briggs, who at the time she was the she was running the Career Student Liaison Unit, and she brought me into her office one day and she said, how are you going here? And I said, oh, I've got a little bored. And she said, have you ever heard of NASDA? And I hadn't. And by the end of that meeting, we'd filled out an application form and off I went to study dance. I was 21 at the time.
2: That's amazing. It's one of those sliding door moments of, you know, you just happen to have the right person around you who said, no, he's not troubled, he's bored.
3: Yeah. Yeah, exactly. It was definitely, it changed the course of that little kid's life. From having temper tantrums and throwing chairs at teachers. to, you know, going to school, getting good grades and just hanging out to get to theatre workshops at the end of the day, because that was the payoff. If I played nice, I could go to theatre.
2: Amazing stuff. And, like, I guess, you know, it really sort of, you know, which we'll touch on a bit later too, you know, just that healing power of the arts.
3: Yeah. But dance had always been niggling at me, but I grew up in the western suburbs of Melbourne, right? Even though Dad's family, our family is from SA, we were all born and raised here in Melbourne. So I grew up in the western suburbs of Melbourne. And at the time, back in the, like, 70s and 80s, like, to be a young fella who was interested in dance, that was a really gay thing to do, and really brave if you were to go and to go ahead and do it. So as a teenager, I didn't really feel safe enough to go and join a dance class, especially growing up in the Western suburbs, because I saw what happened to guys who were different. So it was only until my adult life did I find the courage to actually pursue that dream. And that's when I went to NASDEM, and that was amazing, because not only did I, you know, learn everything from the Western canon of dance, from like ballet, we did Chiketty, we did Royal Academy, so English and Russian ballet, to contemporary styles from Martha Graham and Lester Horton, to tap, and then our foundation of our dance training was in traditional dance. So we had elders from all over the country who used to come and do residency with us, elders and songmen and songwomen that used to teach us ceremony from all around the country.
2: You've just sort of answered my next question, which is basically what was the experience like of going somewhere like NASDA? And, I mean, like, what was an extraordinary experience, all those different traditions of dance that you're talking about. For an Aboriginal man, what was that like to be able to have that access to your culture in that setting?
3: Well, that was the interesting thing, right? So as a mixed-blood kid who grew up in the Western suburbs in a fair... Well, that was the interesting thing, right? So as a mixed-blood kid who grew up in the Western suburbs in a fair...

0: of theatre, not just dance, but of theatre practice, because all of our dance and the singing, it was all theatre. We were telling stories, and that's where I landed. Like the foundations of my theatre practice began.
1: Which exactly, because I guess, you know, you're already talking about sort of this multidisciplinary background already, and that's what your work really does incorporate, doesn't it? You know,
0: So how does
1: that work for you? Like, you know, in terms of what do you tend to find you start with one form and go, and the others come, or is there no sort of rhyme or reason to it?
0: No, there is rhyme and reason to it, because it actually feels more like a traditional practice. Right. Even though I'm using contemporary mediums, like, you know, I'll adopt projection into a theatre show or into a dance show. But I usually, you know, sometimes I'll use projection as a visual theatre element of ceremony. So I look at multidisciplinary practice much like ceremony. So you can't, or what in Naranga we would say Gurubangaja or Gurabri or Kurabri or Bungum in some other parts. But when we do Gurubangaja, you have to have your story, and your story relates to the land that you're dancing about. It will have a moiety or a totem associated with that. There will be a song that is sung, or songs, and a cycle that is sung. So those stories are then also have music, they have dance, and then they also have visual art, because the rest of the story is painted on your body. And so I just use that as how I approach theatre. But it's all using all different technology and contemporary mediums.
1: You've created so many works, but the one I want to talk about is your acclaimed solo work, Blood on the Dance Floor. Now, this was a deeply personal work. Can you tell us what it was about?
0: Yeah, so Blood on the Dance Floor is, well, I suppose you could describe it as autobiographical fiction, really. It's about a man who is falling in love, and he's at that point of disclosure, whether or not to tell the new love whether he's HIV positive or not, which a lot of people living with HIV all have to face at some point or another. And my reason for doing that, I was turning 40. I thought, okay, I've got one more dance in me before I have to retire my old knees. And so it was almost like a birthday present to myself to go, okay, one more lap on the stage to do a dance theatre piece. But it was also about looking at a HIV story on stage from a First Nations perspective, from an Aboriginal perspective, which there aren't many. I don't think there's many other than mine, really, that also spoke about love, that wasn't one of those AIDS plays where everyone dies, because I live with HIV. My experience, I don't get to see my experience on television or film, because on television and film, everyone's got Kaposi's sarcoma and they're dead by the end of it. And I wanted to see my story on stage and the story of my friends, where we're living with HIV and we're facing things like falling in love, wanting to be loved. And that's what Blood on the Dance Floor was about.
1: So that is just so beautiful. I was thinking, gee, is there ever, I know that you probably say now that the knees couldn't take it anymore, but it would be so wonderful to see, you know, another restaging of this production.
0: Well, funny you should say that, but the current artistic team at Yirrumboy has been talking to me this year going, yes, we know you're 52, but could you please, please, please do Blood on the Dance Floor for us? So there are conversations happening.
1: Wow. You heard it here first.
0: Hey.
1: What was it like actually, you know, sharing such intimate parts of your life on stage?
0: You know what? While we were making it, I didn't think about it at all. I felt like it.

0: was I took it as a responsibility from the time I started writing it up until the opening night. It was all about the responsibility of making sure that HIV blackfella stories were put on stage with grace and with artistic excellence. So I felt more, the whole process was about a responsibility to tell a really good bloody story, one of our stories. And it wasn't until opening night when I fell into bed, later that night with my husband, and I looked at him and went, "Oh crap, I just came out, didn't I?"
1: Yeah, well.
0: Most people around me knew that I was HIV positive, but I was never that public about it. So it wasn't until I'd done the opening night that I went, "Oh, okay, I've just publicly outed myself." And that I almost went into a tailspin. But actually, it was a privilege because in Blood on the Dance Floor, I get to acknowledge some of the friends that didn't make it, that didn't get to tell their own story. So, yeah, it became a privilege to share those details, really.
1: Here on Well, we're speaking with Jacob Boehm, who is the Aboriginal and Torres Strait Islander HIV peer worker, who is heading up the Mob Plus program at the Positive Living Centre. We're talking with Jacob about Mob Plus, but also about his career in the arts. Stay with us. We have more coming up in just a moment.
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1: Here on Well, we're continuing the conversation with Jacob Boehm about his career in the arts and our program Mob Plus. This brings us to the program that you lead, Mob Plus. Can you just take us through exactly what Mob Plus is?
0: So Mob Plus is a network of blackfellas living in Victoria who have been living with HIV or are newly diagnosed, who are looking for social, cultural, informational, educational, and family support. It's an opportunity for First Nations mob living with HIV to have a network that is supportive and that is a group that can kind of be a like family. Not all of us have the similar experience, but a lot of us in Aboriginal communities, not all, but yeah, there's a decent lot of us don't have a good run with family or with community when we come out as HIV positive. There's still a lot of education to do in our communities in terms of stigma, discrimination, and empathy. So Mob Plus is a space for us to get together really and support each other.
1: Apart from that, and obviously, you know, you're talking about, you know, why this is an important space for Aboriginal and Torres Strait Islander people with HIV to come together. But what are some of the things that you do?
0: So, for instance, we do cultural activities. Like last year, for NAIDOC Week last year, we made a collective a possum skin cloak that we collectively made with the community around the Positive Living Centre at Thorn Harbour Health. We have put on other NAIDOC events. We now have got partnerships happening with the AFL. So we're, you know, doing social events like going to the footy. We've got partnerships happening with different arts and cultural organisations like the Australian Centre for Contemporary Art, the Obituary Theatre, who are providing tickets for us to get together and have cultural experiences together. And then also doing things like planning more cultural events, like taking, we've got a walking group starting in spring. We're looking at doing foraging for native food around the suburbs, and also looking at native cooking with, you know, Indigenous ingredients and all kinds of stuff like that.
1: Yeah, it sounds so brilliant. I was going to ask you, you know, as a peer worker, you know, what does peer support mean in practice? You know, how is it different from other forms of support?
0: Well, I suppose in terms of peer support, the one thing that is completely different is that you have someone who has lived experience of what, you know, for want of a better term, the client is experiencing themselves. So there is automatically a language, an empathy, and an understanding. So you can kind of get on to talking about the things that need to be talked about. Of course, you know, you need to set boundaries, and there is a level of professionality that you have to establish. But the difference being that as a peer worker, you already have a shared language because you know what they're talking about.
1: And I guess, and the other thing as a peer worker, I mean, you know, that you are also learning as well. What have you learned from the people who come to Mob Plus and share their stories and experiences?
0: Well, what I've learned is that really already is that not any two of us have the same experience. We are vastly different, and that is, you know, we have a vastly different experiences of living with HIV, of being Aboriginal or Torres Strait, because, you know, that's basically where we come from, our skin, our totems, everything. It pretty much determines that. But there are so many different experiences of being Aboriginal or Torres Strait Islander and living with HIV in this country, whether you are heterosexual, you know, lesbian, gay, trans, bi. Like, there are so many different stories that not one of us really has the same experience. And there's that in itself, the multiplicity of experiences makes it such a rich kind of network, so that you're constantly learning about someone else's life, the way somebody else has lived or faced, you know, hardship or troubles. Like, we had one of our luncheons and meetings today, and, you know, a couple of issues came up, and it was great just hearing, you know, because, you know, we have straight women, we have straight men, we have gay men, we have trans people in that group, that all of us had a very different take on the same problem. It was that in itself is amazing.
1: What are your hopes for the future of Mob Plus and for Aboriginal and Torres Strait Islander people living with HIV across Australia?
0: My hope for Mob Plus is that it grows to be what I know is a really useful, strong and sacred space for our brother, boys, sister, girls, all our Aboriginal and Torres Strait Islander family to come to be able to see themselves as worthy and whole human beings that aren't broken just because of a virus, that this group is acknowledged among the wider HIV sector as necessary, that we can provide our lived experience and expertise to policy, to health, to the practice of treating Aboriginal and Torres Strait Islanders in the health system, that there's a lot of knowledge that can be utilised. So that's my hope for it, that the knowledge bank that we already have and that is growing in Mob Plus can be acknowledged in the broader sector to help and assist and end HIV by what? We're still aiming for 2030?
1: Yeah.
0: Yeah.
1: That's the number.
0: There we go.
1: So, Jacob, just finally, if people want to know more about Mob Plus, where can they go?
0: Well, you can find all about Mob Plus on the Thorn Harbour Health website. You'll have links to there or Positive Living Centre, and you can contact me directly if you'd like on jacob.boehm@thornharbourhealth.org.
1: We will have all of those details up on the podcast page for everyone to go to if they want to get in touch with you, Jacob, and find out more about Mob Plus. Thank you so much for joining us today. What an inspiration that you are in all of the work that you do, and thank you, basically, for the – and I'm so looking forward to the next production of Blood on the Dance Floor.
0: Thank you for having me on.
1: That's all we have time for on this episode of Well, Well, Well. 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
1: Turn left up the street. Nothing but grey concrete and dead beats. Grab something sweet, Mackie D's or KFC.

bloke in the toilets. Dizzy new heights, blinded by the lights. These people are for life. It's all back to his place at the end of the night. Yo, they could settle wars with this. If only they will. Imagine the world's leaders on pills. And imagine the morning after. Wars causing disaster. Don't talk to me, I don't know ya. But this ain't tomorrow, and for now I still love ya. Hours fly over. Sail round, diamonds and pearls. Never seen so many fit girls. Discover new worlds. Look at my watch, can't focus. Last 2 hours

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More of the songs you love on The Local One. You're the voice trying to understand that you are the dancing queen. Sultans of swing. You're the sultans. 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
1: Turn left up the street, nothing but grey concrete and dead beats.

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These people are for life. It's all back to his place at the end of the night. Yo, they could settle wars with this. If only they will. Imagine the world's leaders on pills. And imagine the morning after. Wars causing disaster. Don't talk to me, I don't know ya. For this ain't tomorrow, and for now I still love ya. Hours fly over. Sail round, diamonds and pearls. Never seen so many fit girls. Discover new worlds. Look at my watch, can't focus. Last 2 hours a lot.

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Boom, boom.

They say your home is where the heart is, but my heart is wild and free. So am I homeless or just heartless? Did I start this?

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2: Touch this. You can't touch this. You can't touch this. You can't touch this. My
3: music hits me so hard. Makes me say, oh my Lord.
4: BBC News with Moira Alderson. President Trump has pulled back from his demand for ships passing through the Strait of Hormuz to pay for US protection. Mr. Trump tweeted that after discussions with leaders in the Middle East, the US would now be expecting trade and investment deals rather than the 20% of all cargo that he'd most recently insisted on. Here's Sebastian Usher.
5: Just 24 hours ago, President Trump made his latest abrupt shift by declaring that from now on, the US would be demanding hefty financial compensation for providing security for vessels transiting the Strait of Hormuz. The announcement may have been more an indication of his growing frustration than a well-wrought new strategy. The Iranians mocked him, saying they heartily agreed with charging a fee, but that they would offer a fairer price. Shipping agencies expressed their reservations, and all the time, the exchange of fire between the US and Iran has only escalated, meaning that only a trickle of ships are currently taking the risk of transiting the strait. And with that, oil prices have again risen sharply. So now there's been yet another about-turn from Mr. Trump.
4: The fossilised remains of a Tyrannosaurus rex have been sold at auction in New York for just over $50 million, a new record. The 67-million-year-old dinosaur is one of the biggest and most complete T-Rex specimens ever discovered. Esme Stallard has this report.
6: It was initially valued at $30 million, but Gus, as the T-Rex has been affectionately named, went for much more after a bidding battle that lasted over 10 minutes. Cassandra Hatton, worldwide head of natural history at Sotheby's, said the price reflected the time to excavate and reconstruct the specimen and its quality. Standing at 12.5 feet tall and with more than 60% of the bones recovered, it is one of the most complete specimens of its kind. We are unlikely to find out the identity of the buyer immediately. Time will tell if the dinosaur is coming to a museum near you.
4: British counter-terrorism police say the murder of the former government minister Anne Widdecombe at her home last week was a targeted attack. Scotland Yard's head of counter-terrorism, Lawrence Taylor, gave this update.
7: I know there will be lots of questions about what that new information is, but this is a live investigation, so I'm limited on the details that I can give. However, it is clear that this was a targeted attack. We are still working to understand the extent of any planning or preparation and the motivation that sits behind that attack.
4: Two justices from the US Supreme Court have been lobbying Congress for extra money to protect them against violent attacks. The Liberal Justice, Elena Kagan, and her Conservative colleague, Amy Coney Barrett, said escalating threats had forced them to confront dangers once unthinkable for the nation's top judges. Threats against the US judiciary increased by a third last year. BBC News. Cuba state media say the national electricity grid has collapsed, the third failure in 10 days. Some 10 million people have been left without power. Aging infrastructure and chronic fuel shortages have been exacerbated by a US blockade on oil shipments to the communist-ruled island since January. Mexico has begun filing criminal complaints with state prosecutors in the United States over the death of its citizens in US immigration custody and during enforcement operations. The legal moves come after repeated failures through diplomatic channels. President Claudia Sheinbaum has frequently called for the human rights of Mexican citizens in the US to be respected. The Colombian army has accused ELN rebels of illegally detaining 39 people in the northwestern department of Chocó. The local governor said they were trapped on buses the guerrillas were using to block a main highway as they launched attacks against the military. Earlier, Colombia's president-elect, Abelardo de la Espriella, announced plans to shut down the presidential peace office set up to negotiate with armed groups.
8: Yo quiero una posesión austera.
0: I want an austere administration without waste. I'm not going to legalise the squandering that the corrupt political operators of the outgoing government are used to.
4: Colombia's embassy in Washington says it's formally requested information and clarification after a Colombian man was shot dead by an immigration enforcement agent. The Department of Homeland Security said 26-year-old Juan Sebastian Guerrero was shot out of concern for public safety without detailing why he was considered a threat. The first semi-final of the Football World Cup kicks off later with favourite France playing Spain in Dallas. It's a repeat of the Euro semi-final 2 years ago, won by Spain. Spain have conceded just one goal, but now face a dynamic French strike force led by captain Kylian Mbappe. BBC News.
8: This programme is brought to you courtesy of the Community Broadcasting Association of Australia.

And a very good morning to you. Yes, it is Wednesday morning. It's the 15th of July. And I'm Kevin Walsh, broadcasting from the bunker, situated halfway between Taree and Port Macquarie in the little seaside town of Harrington. Wherever you are around Australia, it is nice to have your company. What's on the agenda on this hump day? Well, our album of the week continues, and the very popular lead or front man and co-founding member of INXS, Andrew Farris, who has a brand new country album. Yes, he's gone country as a solo artist, and The Prospector is the album of the week. We'll give you a chance to win that following the 6:30 news, and you'll need to stay tuned for your cue to call. Now, around 7:15 in WA, Olive May. I'll catch up with Olive once more, and she's released a new single. We'll find out about that as we chat to her that around 7:15. We got the Rural Livestock Report. It'll be along in just on 20 minutes. And I've got the best mix of country. And like yesterday, for those that were listening, I'm going back into the archives and playing the music of memories of a bygone era on Good Morning Country, when we played a lot of tracks that you may not have heard recently. So I'm digging a few out of the archives, so to speak. But it is Walshy on the wireless, and we'll have some new ones in between throughout the morning. Let's get to the music mix, because the music in this first hour are two gentlemen that really have captured the imagination of Australian country. One a star-making winner, and one a very talented songwriter from Victoria. And that's happening in just a moment on Good Morning Country. But firstly, the Far Gone Beauties are in the house and ready to get the music machine up and running, as they do, from their album A Load of Old Bollocks.

Folks, we've got the music from the catalogue of Michael War out of Victoria. The singer-songwriter burst onto the scene with these tracks from the album Beware. This is the title track.

0: Oh, from the pen of Michael Waugh and true stories as relayed to us here at Good Morning Country many years ago when we introduced you to the album The Wear as one of the early albums of the week. We had Willie's Chicken and Michael's mum, yes, she did exactly what he wrote about. And prior to that, Big Things. Have you got a big thing in your part of Australia? I know the banana's very popular in tourist photos and the big ram down at Canberra, but there's plenty of other big operations around Australia. And The Wear, the title track from Michael Waugh. We're heading through to news to the Rural Livestock Report, in fact, and Michael Waugh will take us for last drinks from this 2019 album, The Wear.
1: There's a text, a colour drawing in a big white plastic box bought from IKEA that I keep up on the wardrobe.

Welcome to your daily market update, powered by Auctions Plus, Australia's largest ag marketplace. I'm Natasha Lobbin with today's report. A total of 13,368 head were offered on Auctions Plus this week, up 15% on the previous week. At the end of auction clearance was sitting at 66% with 94% of head bid on. However, within a couple of hours, the clearance rate had lifted to 74% and was expected to continue to climb over the weekend. The Auctions Plus cattle indicator, or ACCI, lifted 17 cents to 580 cents a kilo live weight, and vendors selling above reserve pocketed an average of $120 over, up $30 on last week. Despite the softer clearance, the 9.6% result over reserve was 3 percentage points better than the prior week. Steers were the standout category with 7,192 head offered at an 80% clearance and an average of 600 cents a kilo live weight. Heifers followed at 73% clearance across 4,097 head, averaging 535 cents a kilo. Steers carried a 64 cents a kilo premium over heifers. Breeding stock rounded out the offering at 1,842 head, clearing at 54% and averaging $2,316 a head. The heavy steers, 400 kilos and above, performed strongly with a 91% clearance across 1,298 head, averaging 570 cents a kilo and $2,493 a head, which was up $182 a head on the week, and the best over reserve result in the steer categories at plus $316 a head. Non-station mated cows and calves were a highlight of the breeding run, with 156 head clearing at 96% and averaging $2,504 a head, ranging up to $3,860 and returning plus $204 over reserve. Angus listings drove strong commercial activity with 6,595 head offered, up 34% on the week. New South Wales was the largest contributor with a 4,767 commercial head offered, up 30% on the week and returning $141 over reserve and clearing at 74% with an ACCI of 612 cents a kilo, up 13 cents. That concludes today's market update, brought to you by Auctions Plus, dedicated to connecting ag.

0: A very good morning to you. Yes, Wednesday morning, the 15th of July. And I'm Kevin Walsh, broadcasting from the bunker in Harrington on the mid-north coast of New South Wales, situated halfway between Taree and Port Macquarie. We'll get back to the music mix as we head to news and weather, folks. And a reminder, Andrew Farris's album, The Prospector, is our album of the week, and I'll give you the cue to call following the 6:30 news, that's Eastern Standard Time, when we talk to Andrew again this morning. It is another section of music coming up from a very talented young man, and after an absence in the industry of over 20 years, he came back with a new album, and we featured that here on Good Morning Country. But he won Star Maker in 1999. You remember the year? Do you remember the Star Maker winner? We've got his music, and the opening track of this bracket is the winning track that got the judges' attention in Star Maker in 1999.
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20: Brendan Radford. We're having breakfast with Walshy on a Wednesday. I hope you're enjoying the country music.
0: That winner was Brendan Walmsley, 1999.

They have cleared them hills down Jarvis Way where the great tall gum trees grew. And where there was forests of she-oaks once, you'll find but a scanty few. Wire fences runs alongside of the roads where once there was posts and rails. And the old slab cottages tumbled down, and so has the old cow bales. The blacksmith's forge on the Adelaide Road has been gone, oh, this many a year. And they closed the pub McGonigal kept, where we used to stop for a beer.

0: galloped all over the mills myself, after emu and kangaroo. On Sundays, after we'd been to church. And the parson, he come too. And the trooper come, and the doctor come, and some of the gals as well. Oh, we reckoned as how us coves could ride, but them gals could ride like hell. We used no dogs for running them down, just rode them to a stand. And the cove has got ahead of them gals, was the proudest cove in the land.
1: They was bushmen then at Buckalong,

Now the rose is like some city street, all bitumen and tar. They don't make tracks for the horsemen now, only the motor car. A team of bullocks that bust themselves are trying to keep their feet. And there ain't no shade by the long wayside, where a cove can spell in the heat. The creeks is dry, the paddocks bare. There ain't a patch of scrub. All you can find is a petrol pump, when what you want is a pub.

they go, Brenda Mormsley and the latest title track. For the latest offering, 20 years after that unforced break for family and career, Road to River Lee, the album version. And prior to that, what did we have out of his catalogue? We had a track with Jim Haynes. Not very often had it been played, Buck Along. I like it. And we also had The Dish and the Spoon and, of course, the 1999 Star Maker winning track we opened with, Rose and Rodeo. If you're departing, thank you for your company this morning. I hope you've enjoyed the memory down memory lane with that music mix. My colleague Heather Farrell will be in the chair tomorrow from Horsham. I hope you can join her from 5 for her music mix. And I'll be back here on Friday, God willing, in the bunker to do it again. We'll continue after the news and weather with more of the music mix through to the album of the week at 6:30. But to get us to the news initially, more from the catalogue of Brenda Mormsley, Bottle Tree Lane, and Brenda Mormsley teamed up with the Bushwhackers for a track entitled Gypsy Spirit. We'll feature those two tracks.

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1: National Radio News.
2: Good morning, I'm Laura Devoy. US President Donald Trump has decided not to impose a 20% fee on cargo shipping through the Strait of Hormuz. He made the announcement yesterday after the US reinstated its blockade of the waterway. Today he says the blockade would continue, but the toll would be replaced by trade and investment deals with the Gulf states.
3: And I like that actually, because I don't think anybody should be able to charge a fee for the strait or for any other strait relationship in terms of other sections of the world. I don't think anybody should be really in that position. But we were doing it as a reimbursement. The Gulf states are going to invest a tremendous amount of money into the United States.
2: New South Wales Farmers says the re-escalation of the US-Iran conflict is leading to further uncertainty among farmers. The conflict is continuing to impact fuel and fertiliser prices and supplies. President Xavier Martin is calling for long-term government investment to ensure farmers can obtain necessary supplies while the conflict continues. Speaking to National Radio News, he says the impacts go well beyond farmers not being able to work.
4: These inputs are just critical to making our society, to develop that or to sustain that cornerstone of society, being our food and fibre, that then enables us to have a defence system and a health system and an education system.
2: The Prime Minister will today lay out a national framework for the use of artificial intelligence. In a speech in Sydney, Anthony Albanese will announce the establishment of an Office of AI to coordinate and design Australian standards for the technology. Public school teachers in Victoria are set to walk off the job for the second time this year. Members of the Australian Education Union Victoria last night passed a resolution for a 24-hour stop work action, which will occur on Thursday, the 23rd of July. It comes after the union last month rejected the state government's 28% pay rise offer. Teachers last walked off the job in March, which was the first government school strike in Victoria in 13 years. Mexico has begun filing criminal complaints in the United States over the deaths of its citizens in U.S. immigration custody and during enforcement operations. 17 people have died. The BBC's Mimi Swabi has more details.
5: Mexico's legal moves come after repeated failures through diplomatic channels. President Claudia Sheinbaum has frequently called for the rights of Mexican citizens in the U.S. to be respected and has sent letters to Washington criticizing the deaths. Last week, following the most recent killing, she said Mexico is intensifying its response, affirming that the government could not turn a blind eye any longer. 17 Mexican citizens have died since President Trump began his campaign against migrants, 14 in detention and 3 during immigration operations.
2: A fossilised Tyrannosaurus rex has sold for more than US $50 million at auction. Named Gus, the skeleton is 3.8 metres tall, about 11.5 metres long, with a skull of about 137 centimetres. It's believed to be one of the largest and most complete T-Rex skeletons ever found. Turning to sport, the first of the semi-finals is underway at the FIFA World Cup with France taking on Spain. A short time ago, Spain led 1-0, having scored via a penalty in the 22nd minute. And in cycling, Tadej Pogacar has won stage 10 of the Tour de France and maintained the overall leader's yellow jersey. He now has a lead of more than 3.5 minutes. Jai Hindley is the best of the Australians. He's in 31st.
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0: very good morning to you as you're waking around Australia on this Wednesday morning, the 15th of July. We'll get back to the music mix in just a moment as we head through to the next news and weather. And following that next news and weather, we'll have our Album of the Week segment. And this week, we are giving away The Prospector, Andrew Farris's brand new album. Yes, the former lead member of INXS, founding member, has gone country as a solo artist, and The Prospector, his second solo album, and very, very popular. I do tell you this, that there was plenty of times there yesterday where the phones were silent and there was time. So it's a case of persevering, and probably better as later is better as a clue. In the meantime, let's look at the weather around Australia, folks, for this hump day.
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0: In Brisbane, partly cloudy, 22. Sydney, mostly sunny morning. Possible shower, 18. Canberra, minus 1 overnight, 14 the top. Morning frost, then sunny. Melbourne, partly cloudy, 15. Hobart, 14 and cloudy. And Adelaide, partly cloudy, 16. Perth, 24 and sunny. And Alice Springs, sunny, 18. Into Queensland, Cairns, mostly sunny, 27. And Townsville, 28 and mostly sunny, while Mackay, 23 and mostly sunny. In Rockhampton today, sunny 25, Hervey Bay, sunny 21 and Gander, 23 and sunny. Into New South Wales, Armidale, minus 1 overnight, 13 the top. Morning frost, partly cloudy day to follow. And Orange, 13 there in Armidale. Orange, mostly sunny, 11. Yass, cloud clearing 12, and Young, cloud clearing 13. Coomer, zero overnight. 13 the top, morning frost, mostly sunny day. Bega, 19 and sunny, and Batemans Bay, sunny 17. In Griffith today, sunny and 15. Into Victoria, Mildura, well, all through to Horsham, partly cloudy, yes. Mildura 16, Swan Hill 15, Shepparton 14, Bansdale 16 and Horsham 15, all partly cloudy. Warrnambool partly cloudy but with a shower or two expected, 15 there. Mount Gambier in South Australia, cloudy 16, Port Pirie cloud clearing, sunny afternoon 17, Ceduna sunny 19. Into Tasmania, Nubina, cloudy 13. Yuinville, cloudy, a shower or two expected, and 14. And Oatlands, sunny 17. While in the Territory, Darwin, sunny 32. Moving to WA, and Albany and Bunbury, both sunny and 21. Karratha, sunny 28. Newman, sunny 25. In Kununurra today, 29 and sunny. In Broome, sunny 31. Here in Harrington and Taree on the mid-north coast in New South Wales, partly cloudy, showers increasing throughout the day, a top of 18. You're up to date with news, sport and weather. Back to the music mix in just a moment, folks. I've gone to the archives of music that may have been featured predominantly in a time gone by. Yes, there's plenty of archives, there's plenty of hits and memories, and plenty of Good Morning Country memories here as well.
2: 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I just feel so guilty.
3: Stop, revive, survive. 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

0: Bruce there out of Texas originally, but a resident of Victoria these days and has been for a while. And we are so lucky. Honky Tonk Shoes and the Tears got us up and running in this Spraggan of Music as we head through to the news and weather, folks. And to get us there, I've got Don Costa. Yes, double from Don Costa. And then the Dead Ringer Band. A lot of people wouldn't realise that Bill Chambers and his family, including Casey, all used to go out and camp at Rough and work their way around the outback and singing in remote parts of Australia. Well, under the Dead Ringer Band, that's how we came to know about the Chambers family. And a double from the Dead Ringer Band to take us to news and weather. But firstly, this is Darren Colston. And on the bend by the river.
1: On the bend.
0: By the willow.
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2: Good morning, I'm Laura Devoy. US President Donald Trump has decided not to impose a 20% fee on cargo shipping through the Strait of Hormuz. He made the announcement yesterday after the US reinstated its blockade of the waterway. Today he says the blockade would continue, but the toll would be replaced by trade and investment deals with the Gulf states.
3: And I like that actually, because I don't think anybody should be able to charge a fee for the Strait or for any other Strait relationship in terms of other sections of the world. I don't think anybody should be really in that position. But we were doing it as a reimbursement. The Gulf states are going to invest a tremendous amount of money into the United States.
2: New South Wales Farmers says the re-escalation of the US-Iran conflict is leading to further uncertainty among farmers. The conflict is continuing to impact fuel and fertiliser prices and supplies. President Xavier Martin is calling for long-term government investment to ensure farmers can obtain necessary supplies while the conflict continues. Speaking to National Radio News, he says the impacts go well beyond farmers not being able to work.
4: These inputs are just critical to making our society, to develop that or to sustain that cornerstone of society, being our food and fibre, that then enables us to have a defence system and a health system and an education system.
2: The Prime Minister will today lay out a national framework for the use of artificial intelligence. In a speech in Sydney, Anthony Albanese will announce the establishment of an Office of AI to coordinate and design Australian standards for the technology. Public school teachers in Victoria are set to walk off the job for the second time this year. Members of the Australian Education Union Victoria last night passed a resolution for a 24-hour stop work action, which will occur on Thursday, the 23rd of July. It comes after the union last month rejected the state government's 28% pay rise offer. Teachers last walked off the job in March, which was the first government school strike in Victoria in 13 years. Mexico has begun filing criminal complaints in the United States over the deaths of its citizens in U.S. immigration custody and during enforcement operations. 17 people have died. The BBC's Mimi Swabi has more details.
5: Mexico's legal moves come after repeated failures through diplomatic channels. President Claudia Sheinbaum has frequently called for the rights of Mexican citizens in the U.S. to be respected and has sent letters to Washington criticizing the deaths. Last week, following the most recent killing, she said Mexico was intensifying its response, affirming that the government could not turn a blind eye any longer. 17 Mexican citizens have died since President Trump began his campaign against migrants, 14 in detention and 3 during immigration operations.
2: A fossilised Tyrannosaurus rex has sold for more than US $50 million at auction. Named Gus, the skeleton is 3.8 metres tall, about 11.5 metres long, with a skull of about 137 centimetres. It's believed to be one of the largest and most complete T-Rex skeletons ever found. Turning to sport, the first of the semi-finals is underway at the FIFA World Cup with France taking on Spain. A short time ago, Spain led 1-0, having scored via a penalty in the 22nd minute. And in cycling, Tadej Pogacar has won stage 10 of the Tour de France and maintained the overall leader's yellow jersey. He now has a lead of more than 3.5 minutes. Jai Hindley is the best of the Australians. He's in 31st.
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7: Good morning to you as you're waking around Australia on this Wednesday morning. It is the 15th of July. Folks, we've got our album of the week coming up with Andrew Farris in just a moment. Now hold the phones. I will give you the cue to call. It's important, please. And no calls during the next news and weather. I'll also give you the cue to call after that weather. Firstly, let's look at the weather around Australia on this hump day.
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7: In Brisbane, partly cloudy, 22. Sydney, mostly sunny morning. Possible shower later, and 18. Canberra, morning frost, sunny day to follow, and 14. And Melbourne, 15 and partly cloudy. Hobart, cloudy, 14. And Adelaide, 16 and partly cloudy. In Perth today, sunny and 24. And Alice Springs, 18 and sunny. Into Queensland, Cairns, mostly sunny and 27. Townsville, mostly sunny, 28. And Mackay, mostly sunny, 23. In Rockhampton today, 25 and sunny. And Hervey Bay, sunny, 21. Gaynda, 23 and sunny. Into New South Wales, Armidale, morning frost, partly cloudy, 13. Orange, mostly sunny, 11. And Yass, cloud clearing, 12. Young, cloud clearing, 13. And Cooma, morning frost, mostly sunny day, 13. Batemans Bay, sunny and 17. Bega, sunny 19. And Griffith, sunny 15. Into Victoria, it's all partly cloudy from Mildura right through to Horsham, folks. Partly cloudy and Mildura 16. Swan Hill 15. Shepparton 14. Bansdale 16. And Horsham 15. Remember, all partly cloudy. Warrnambool's partly cloudy and 15, but they are going to expect a shower or two. Into South Australia, Mount Gambier, and cloudy and 16 there. Port Pirie, cloud clearing, sunny afternoon, 17. And Ceduna, sunny 19. Into Tasmania, Nubina, cloudy 13. Huonville, cloudy, a shower or two, 14. And Oatlands, sunny 17. Into the Territory, Darwin, sunny 32, while in WA, Albany and Bunbury, both sunny 21, Karratha 28 and sunny, and Newman 25 and sunny. In Kununurra today, sunny 29, and Broome, sunny 31. Here in Harrington and Taree on the mid-north coast in New South Wales, a partly cloudy day, showers increasing, and a top of 18. You're up to date with news, sport and weather. And we'll have our next bulletin for you in around 23 minutes time, 22 and a half minutes in fact. And we'll get to Album of the Week in a moment. Hold the phones.
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7: Wednesday morning, Album of the Week time on Good Morning Country. And the Album of the Week this week is The Prospector. It comes from Andrew Farris, and online from Nashville to have a chat is Andrew Farris. Good morning again, Andrew.
11: Good morning, Walshy. This is becoming a habit.
7: Mate, I'm learning so much. But let's go back to the recording of the album, because you're one of the lucky ones that has a home studio, which is top quality. And a lot of the recordings were done at your own studio, but then there was recordings done at the Baird Music Group studio in Nashville.
11: That's right. And Larry Baird, who's now retired, started that studio in Nashville, and I started working with Larry and his family, and two of his sons working in the studio. And that family studio, I've stuck with them, they stuck with me, and I know that team really well, and I know those people. I call them my friends. But I've worked a lot at home too. I work by myself in my studio, and so I take some of my music there, and then I meet up with people in America and I work with them, and not necessarily just in Nashville too. I get out and about. My wife's family are actually from Ohio, and it's about 5 hours drive to where they live, and I go there quite a lot. I like working with that family studio there. They're good people. Yeah.
7: And of course, important members of the team, the engineering, you've engineered, and Owen Butcher. Has Owen been with you for previous projects?
11: Yeah, I've worked with Owen on and off. Owen has and I have worked on quite a lot together when I think about it carefully, because back during the sort of COVID nightmare we all had to go through, there was a set of recordings and that was filmed that we did at the old 301 Studios in Ellis Street in Alexandria in Sydney. And we worked a lot on that project together. Owen's brilliant, and he's a very, very talented engineer. He's a good bloke.
7: As far as the mastering, Don Bartley, and of course the name is synonymous here in Australia. Was that a carryover from 301?
11: Well, yeah. In fact, but I'd say the old 301 studios, and I'm talking ancient history now. But Don, I believe, is based out of the Blue Mountains these days. And, you know, I've known Don for so many years, and I feel like I've built up a team of people who understand me and, you know, God help them. I trust these people and they're all very, very good at what they do. Yeah.
7: Andrew, the presentation package, because as I mentioned, it's designed as side one, side A and side B. When you pull the booklet out of the CD, we're presented with the Gold Rush News, and you've got all the songs listed there with the songwriters and the lyrics and some wonderful photography. It's a credit to all in your camp, the quality of what you've got on offer here. And the same goes with the album cover, the presentation of the vinyl. Mate, I think you go a long way to top it, but I'll wait and see in time to come.
11: Yeah, well, thank you for those comments, and really my thanks go to people like Kiki Kiana that worked on the Zeotropes on the vinyl. That stuff is just totally brilliant that she did. We discussed ideas, but I'm not as clever as her. That artwork that she did and the idea of the newspaper and the photography with my old pal Chris Banks. He's based out of the US, but he travels a lot around the world doing portrait photographs for people. And one of the things that we enjoy doing together is crazy things like actually getting me gold panning in a creek, like literally dressed in old people's clothes. We enjoy it because it's better than, you know, you're running down the local store and trying to look groovy and stand up against a railway yard. Like, we actually think carefully about what are we trying to, what images are we trying to project? And Chris loves it because, you know, he, in his other world where he has to take pictures of CEOs of massive companies or, you know, politicians, priests, whatever. He has a completely different job. You know, so when he loves doing the stuff that we do together because I'm crazy, you know. So, I'll stand in a creek with a gold pan, it was all part of something that we all did together as a team. And Marley too, and my wife, you know, she's all part of it, yeah.
7: Mate, the photo that's used on the centre of the lift-out booklet, on Gold Rush News, that property, is that your property?
11: No, that wasn't in Australia. That was shot at the Circle Z Ranch in Arizona, okay? and that's way down in the southwest of the United States. And I, you know, to be honest with you, I like that area. I used to go down there a lot, including when my first album came out. And Marley and I'd ride horses all through to what they call national monument areas, or we call them national parks, I guess. But you know, and I got an education on horseback, with some people who knew about the history of that area, with the cowboys and Turnstone and all that sort of area, and the Apache Indians, the U.S. Cavalry, the settlers, the reason I went and did all that was not only extremely interesting as a tourist, but also because as a songwriter, I didn't want to start singing about subjects, especially in a country like the United States, unless I actually knew what I was talking about. And that's one of the reasons I went and rode through all those areas and really, you know, checked it out and researched it, you know, on the history of the area. And so I understand. That's one of the first things I did when I got back from that area on my first album, was write a song.

0: This is a song I wrote speaking about the southwest of the United States. I'd driven up from Arizona, and Marley and I were driving through a beautiful national park area, and we came to a fork in the road, and the sign literally said, one way is truth or consequences, and the other direction is some other name. And I just looked at it and I went, that's philosophy. That's not a road sign, you know? Like, truth, it's so true. You either tell the truth or there's consequences, you know? And it was the songwriter in me that, you know, and Marley obviously looked at me and realized what I was looking at, you know? And I said, well, that's not a road sign. That's philosophy, you know? And I thought that'd just make a brilliant song title. So I logged that one. And as soon as I got anywhere near a guitar and you know, later on, I sat down and put that song together. And it's basically, my song, Truth or Consequences, is in one sense a fictitious song, but from all the cowboy country I've been traveling around in, and I'd been sitting around cowboy campfires with other like-minded people like me, and singing songs or whatever, and I started thinking about, the story is sort of unfinished in one sense at the end of the song. You're not quite sure how it ends. But I did that deliberately, and, you know, because this probably sounds a little strange, but I'm thinking of writing the end of the song on the next record, okay? So anyone that follows the story, which becomes a little bit dark as it goes along, you know, you're not quite sure where it's heading. But I thought I'll finish the end of it with the consequences part of it, of the truth of consequences, on the next record, okay?
1: Well, we look forward to that, but in the meantime, I'll feature that track, and you have a safe, enjoyable day.
0: All right, mate, you too. Thanks.
1: Before we get to that track, folks, we're going to head to news and weather after the track 8, Truth and Consequences. We'll use Dobe Newton to get us there with his music. Dobe, of course, the front man of the Bushwhackers, also a solo artist in his own right, and that'll take us through to the news and weather. If you're leaving top of the hour, thanks for your company. I hope you can join Heather Farrell tomorrow from Horsham. She'll be your host, and I'll be back here on the Friday, God willing, in the bunker. All right, we'll open up the phones right now. The number to call is 0488 677 645. 0488 677 645, and you've got 11 minutes to get your name into the draw before the news and weather and album of the week continues.

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2: Hello, I'm Laura Devoy. The US has launched another round of strikes on Iran. It's the fourth consecutive day the US has attacked Iranian targets. A landmark study has found a lack of faith in politics, the media and religion in Gen Z Australians. The longitudinal study of Australian children has followed 10,000 young people for more than two decades. Its latest round of research shows politicians and social media were deemed the least trustworthy, with only 15% of respondents saying they had a lot or some trust in those institutions. Traditional media came in at 18%, with churches and religious institutions at 24%. The heads of the universities of Sydney, Melbourne and New South Wales will front the Royal Commission into Anti-Semitism and Social Cohesion today. The University of Melbourne's interim vice-chancellor is expected to be asked about the testimony given yesterday by Professor Stephen Prower, whose office was occupied by protesters in 2024. In a statement ahead of today's proceedings, the uni said its community must come together and stand united in its continued efforts to eradicate hate and discrimination in all forms. A new series of reports is bringing together the lived experiences of Australians receiving disability supports and national data. David Wilson has the story.
3: The first report in the Shaping Change series examining patterns of hospital-based mental health care has been released. Published by the Australian Institute of Health and Welfare, it finds emergency presentations and mental health hospitalisations were 9.3 and 10.8 times higher amongst those on NDIS and disability support pension payments than those not. Spokesperson Sam Chambers says it was important that those on NDIS and DSP payments worked alongside researchers to ensure the focus was on the issues that mattered to them most. He hopes the results provide a foundation for further action to improve mental health outcomes for people with disability.
2: Research has found humans, not cats, are the biggest danger to wildlife. The University of Queensland analysed 11 years of records from the New South Wales Wildlife Rehabilitation Data Dashboard. It found 52,475 cases related to 158 species listed as critically endangered, endangered or vulnerable. Researchers say human factors such as road accidents, unsafe urban environments and entanglement were behind most of the rescues. Police in the UK say the alleged murder of a former government minister was a targeted attack. Anne Widdecombe was found dead in her home in southwest England last week. A 28-year-old man has been arrested on suspicion of murder and of commissioning, preparing or instigating acts of terrorism.
4: We are still working to understand the extent of any planning or preparation and the motivation that sits behind that attack.
2: Head of Counterterrorism Policing, Assistant Commissioner Lawrence Taylor, says it's not a declared terrorist incident at this stage. He also would not comment if it was an attack on Reform UK, of which Ms. Widdecombe was a spokesperson. Turning to sport, swimmer Shayna Jack has announced she'll retire after the upcoming Commonwealth Games. Jack first represented Australia as a 15-year-old in 2014. She missed 2 years, including the Tokyo Olympics, after she tested positive to a banned substance, but came back to win relay gold and individual silver in Paris. Speaking in a video alongside her coach, Dean Boxall, Jack said she was happy with her decision.
5: Olympic medalist, Commonwealth Games medalist, world medalist, world record holder. I think I definitely ticked off all the boxes, which is, it's been a long career.
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Be part of the action right here in Griffith and beyond. This is the All Aussie Breakfast on 95.1 2MIA FM. Let's just meet some.

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1: National Radio News.
2: Good morning, I'm Laura Devoy. A new report has found renewable energy supported by storage is helping to protect Australia from global energy shocks. The CSIRO and the Australian Energy Market Operator's GenCost 2025-26 final report shows electricity generation costs are expected to continue falling in the near term, while fossil generation technology costs are increasing. The report says renewables supported by storage remain the lowest cost generation investments for Australia's future electricity system to achieve net zero. Solar and onshore wind are projected to supply 93% of electricity by 2050. The impact of artificial intelligence on society will be compared to the change brought by civil aviation 100 years ago. The Prime Minister will today unveil a new framework to deal with the fast-moving technology. The Office of AI will be established in the Department of Prime Minister and Cabinet and will help coordinate the design of new Australian standards. Anthony Albanese's speech at the University of Sydney today comes in response to concerns surrounding rules governing the use of AI, data centres and protections for Australian intellectual property. New South Wales farmers say the conflict in the Middle East continues to bring financial challenges for farmers. President Xavier Martin says there's widespread negative sentiment among farmers and the uncertainty over the Strait of Hormuz is a major factor. There are concerns the latest re-escalation in fighting will lead to another diesel and fertiliser crisis. Mr Martin has told National Radio News farmers cannot absorb further input increases.
3: The average farmer in New South Wales will make a loss of $16,000. And that's why sentiment is so negative and why there needs to be strong leadership on securing the future supply of these key inputs to the nutrition of the Australian people.
2: Public school teachers in Victoria will walk off the job next week. Members of the Australian Education Union Victoria last night passed a resolution for a 24-hour stop work action, which will occur on Thursday, the 23rd of July. A rally is being planned in Melbourne's CBD. It comes after the union last month rejected the state government's 28% pay rise offer. It'll be the second strike in Victoria this year and comes after teachers walked off the job in March for the first time in 13 years. The World Health Organization says the true number of Ebola cases in the Democratic Republic of Congo could be up to four times higher than the official tally. Health officials in Kinshasa say 719 people have died. The BBC's Mimi Swabi reports.
4: Speaking to reporters in Geneva after returning from the Democratic Republic of Congo, Dr. Chikwe Ihekwazu said the estimate was based on WHO models of the potential scale of the outbreak. The Congolese health authorities say the number of confirmed Ebola cases is 1,963. The Ebola outbreak spread to two new provinces this week, including the populous northeastern city of Kisangani, with four new cases of the virus confirmed there. Officials warn that community transmission continues to drive the epidemic.
2: Turning to sport, Spain is through to the final of the FIFA World Cup. The country defeated France 2-0 in the first semi-final this morning. Mikel Oyarzabal opened the scoring in the 22nd minute via a penalty. Pedro Porro doubled the lead in the 58th minute. Spain's final opponent will be determined tomorrow when England take on reigning champions Argentina in the second semi.
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1: National Radio News.
2: Good morning, I'm Laura Devoy. Psychiatrists say children are missing out on specialist mental health care until they are older, sicker and in crisis. Shannon Kirkwood has more.
3: The Royal Australian and New Zealand College of Psychiatrists report has found around one in seven Australian children are living with a mental health disorder, but access to specialist care from a psychiatrist remains limited. Current projections indicate for every 571 children expected to be living with moderate to severe mental illness, just one psychiatrist is available to treat them. The college says urgent action is needed to expand specialist capacity.
2: The federal government says Australia will be the first country in the world to have a national regulation framework for large AI data centres. The Prime Minister will outline the framework in a speech at the University of Sydney today. An Office of AI will be established in the Department of Prime Minister and Cabinet to help coordinate the design of new Australian standards. Assistant Minister for Science, Technology and the Digital Economy, Andrew Charlton, told the ABC regulations are needed now.
4: We're doing this because we believe that AI is coming to Australia and it is our job to shape and shepherd it in Australia's national interest. We've seen around the world the negative consequences of what can happen if data centres are unplanned and unmanaged, and we want to prevent those negative outcomes here in Australia.
2: US President Donald Trump has backed away from his plan to impose a 20% fee on cargo shipping through the Strait of Hormuz. Mr. Trump announced the toll yesterday, but says leaders from several countries called him and proposed a different option. Instead, Gulf countries will enter trade and investment deals with the US. Mr. Trump says he agreed that's a better plan.
5: And they said, we'd love to do it a different way. We'd love to invest in the United States with billions and billions of dollars and continue our record-setting, because there's never been a time like this for the United States, with the factories, with the plants, with everything else. And we would like to invest tremendously in the United States as opposed to charging a fee. And I like that, actually.
2: The Tasmanian government says it's looking into purchasing the site of Bogue's Brewery. The 145-year-old site in Launceston is set to close by November, with all production to shift to the mainland. But in a statement this morning, Premier Jeremy Rockliffe says he has met with Kieran, the parent company of Bogue owner Lion Australia, and will meet with Lion next week. He says Kieran has agreed to genuinely consider the further requests in relation to the worker support package. One of the largest and most complete Tyrannosaurus Rex skeletons ever found has sold at auction for more than US $50 million. Named Gus, the T-Rex fossil was excavated from a property in the US state of South Dakota over 3 years from 2021. It measures 4 metres tall and about 11.5 metres long. The sale broke the record for dinosaur fossils and was the first to exceed the $50 million benchmark. And the US House of Representatives has passed a bill to make daylight saving time permanent. However, the proposal would allow states to opt out of the change and remain on standard time. The bill now moves to the Senate. Turning to sport, France has been eliminated from the FIFA World Cup after a 2-0 loss to Spain this morning. Spain will face either England or Argentina in the final. And in cycling, Tadej Pogacar has won stage 10 of the Tour de France and maintained the overall leader's yellow jersey. He now has a lead of more than 3.5 minutes.
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7: Looking at the weather for Griffith today, the maximum forecast is 15 degrees with sunny conditions, currently on 5 degrees. Still pretty cool out there. There's no wind, very calm conditions out there. Humidity 99%. We'll look at the, here we go, the sunrise and sunset. Yep, 5:24 p.m. this evening is the sunset, and sunrise at 7:19 tomorrow morning. Certainly the days are getting longer, bit at a time. Now, forecast for the next few days in Griffith. Tomorrow will be sunny conditions, down to 3 overnight, fairly cool conditions, and maximum 15 tomorrow. Friday, sunny, from 4 up to 17. Saturday, sunny, 4 up to 16. And Sunday, sunny again, minimum 4, maximum 17. So very similar conditions in Griffith over the next few days. That's the latest from the Weather Bureau. 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

Yeah, kick off our Wednesday Music Mix program. We had the Beatles there with John Lennon. Great track of his from the Help album. It was called You've Got to Hide Your Love Away. Buddy Holly after that and Heartbeat. And down on the corner, that was Creedence Clearwater Revival. It's 30 minutes past 9 o'clock. Wednesday morning and a cool Wednesday morning. Okay, we'll kick off the next bracket with Dire Straits, Walk of Life.

Yeah, there's a real early one there for Gene Pitney, of course, and I Want to Love My Life Away. Before that, Freddie and the Dreamers out of England, out of Manchester. That wasn't the original, actually, version. It must be a re-recorded version, but still a good one there, by I'm telling you now. And before that, we had The Walk of Life, Dire Straits, Mark Knopfler. Great track of theirs. It's 21 minutes past 9 o'clock on a Wednesday Music Mix program. Well, in the past week, we lost another great rock star, as we seem to be having that regular event. Some of the old rockers are certainly getting older, in their 70s and 80s and more than that. But we lost Bonnie Tyler on the 8th of July, would have been last Wednesday, yeah. So since I was here last time, Bonnie Tyler, born in June 1951, age 75. Bonnie's real name wasn't Bonnie Tyler. I did write it down, actually. It was Gaynor Sullivan. They changed the name mainly so she could, you know, get a name for herself. Gaynor Sullivan's original name. And anyway, ended up being called Bonnie Tyler and got a great rock star. She was born in Wales, southern Wales, down about 19 miles out of Swansea, right down in southern Wales, south Wales, a little place called Skewen. And she certainly made a great name for herself as a great singer. So I thought I'd play her first big one, going back to 1977. We'll play a couple of Bonnie Tyler tracks this morning, but this one's the first one, 1977, called Lost in France.

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Here we go. Just had three in a row there. That was Harry Belafonte, of course, in Jamaica Farewell. Before that, Glenn Campbell and Rhinestone Cowboy. And we kicked off that bracket with Bonnie Tyler, who passed away last week at the age of 75. Bonnie Tyler, born in Wales and passed away in Portugal, Faro in Portugal last week. But a great Welsh singer. I'll play two of her songs a bit later on in the program this morning. That was called Lost in France. Today is the 15th of July, and one of the great singers has turned 80 years old today, and that's Linda Ronstadt. Had many health problems in recent years, but this is one of her iconic songs. Linda Ronstadt, 80 years old today. The song is Blue Bayou, of course.

Yeah, there we go. Nilsson, or Harry Nilsson, actually. A song called Everybody's Talking. Before that, The Stones. And their version of When Blue Turns to Grey. They wrote that song. They gave it away to Cliff Richard, The Mighty Avengers. But that's the original there by The Stones. Good track. Blue Turns to Grey. And before that, we had Linda Ronstadt, Blue Bayou. And the great Linda Ronstadt is 80 years old today. So she's doing very well, but not in the best of health over the last few years. But she had some terrific songs in her career, which kicked off with Different Drum there with many years ago. I'll play one of her songs a little bit later on this morning too. So good songs coming up all morning on our local station in Griffith. To MIA, there goes my voice. MIA FM 95.1, here's Jade Hurley.

Robbins, down in El Paso with a Rob back. And now Miss Patty Page, one of them is wearing black. And Kathy's clown has done and feel with a feel like a baby to die. But if we keep on losing our singers like that, I'll be the only one you can buy. Let's think.

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You're listening to 2MIA FM, the local one. Hashtag part of your community.

Yeah, it's a good track there by Status Quo, The Wild Side of Life. Before that, American singer Jody Miller, of course, and They Call My Guy a Tiger. We kicked off that bracket with Jade Hurley, Aussie artist, great Aussie artist, and let's think about living. Time now is 8 minutes, 7.5 minutes to 10 o'clock. 10 o'clock we take the news and weather this morning. In the meantime, we'll kick off with Johnny O'Keefe for the next bracket. The sun's going to shine tomorrow and it is sunny conditions forecast for the next few days. So here we go.

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2: Good morning, I'm Laura Devoy. The US has accused Iran of intentionally targeting civilians in the Middle East. In a statement, Admiral Brad Cooper from the US Central Command says Tehran has attacked seven commercial ships over the past week, which he said resulted in nearly a dozen civilian crew members killed, missing or injured. The two countries have been trading strikes for several days after both accused the other of violating the ceasefire. Admiral Cooper says US forces are holding Iran accountable for unwarranted aggression that continues to endanger innocent lives. A peak farming body is warning current conflicts in the Strait of Hormuz will have long-term impacts on farmers. New South Wales Farmers says uncertainty in the disputed waterway has delayed critical deliveries of supplies. President Xavier Martin says without long-term investment, farmers will need to take pay cuts in response to the shortages. Speaking to National Radio News, he warns the impacts of the supply shortages will affect all Australians.
3: So we are facing structural long-term damage to just how the nutrients get out into the landscape of our nation and how they then finish up on the kitchen table of Australian people.
2: The Australian Education Union says teachers in Victoria are struggling under their workload. Public school teachers will walk off the job for 24 hours next Thursday. It comes after union members last month rejected the state government's offer of a 28% pay rise. AEU Victoria branch president Justin Mullaly says the union has also voted to ban unpaid overtime.
4: Why would we continue with the goodwill when the state government is showing no willingness to fully fund our schools? It's something that they must do, and they must do immediately.
2: A sick bird found in Queensland's Noosa region has tested negative for bird flu. The northern giant petrel was taken to Twinnies Pelican and Seabird Rescue after being found unwell on the weekend. Owners Bridget and Paula Powers confirmed late last night the tests had returned negative for avian influenza. They say the bird will be out of quarantine today. Older Australians are being reminded it's not too late to receive an RSV vaccination. Shannon Kirkwood reports.
5: The Immunisation Foundation Australia says this year, just over 722,500 Australians aged 75 years or over and Aboriginal and Torres Strait Islander people 60 years and over have received the free RSV vaccine. That compares to 1.76 million who've received the influenza shot in the same age groups. This year in Australia, there's been 83,000 RSV cases recorded so far, outnumbering influenza and COVID-19. IFA founder and executive director Catherine Hughes says the gap in RSV vaccine coverage is too high and is urging older adults to roll up their sleeves.
2: Australia has produced its smallest wine grape crush since 2020. The national crush is estimated to be 1.27 million tonnes, down 19% from last year. It's the fourth in a row below the long-term average. Wine Australia says the result reflects both seasonal pressures and a broader response to changed consumer demand. Turning to sport, Spain is through to the final of the FIFA World Cup. The country defeated France 2-0 in the first semi-final this morning. Mikel Oyarzabal opened the scoring in the 22nd minute via a penalty. Pedro Porro doubled the lead in the 58th minute. Spain's final opponent will be determined